0: is. You can say whatever you want about that, but they thought Baker Mayfield was more important. Baker Mayfield had a new contract by now, and that would have told him, I'm their franchise quarterback. By them waiting and seeing, I'm not saying he told a lie, HD, but it's a little fictional in Jason Light about Baker Mayfield being their franchise quarterback.
1: So when it comes to Baker, one of the things that you look at as a front office, if you're Jason Light, you say to yourself, okay, let's look at all the teams in the NFC, and let's look at all of their quarterbacks. And how do we feel like our quarterback stacks up against those quarterbacks if it came down to it on who's going to be able to get the job done?
0: Okay.
1: Well, I'm not taking Baker Mayfield over Dak Prescott. I'm not taking Baker Mayfield over Jalen Hurts. Okay. I'm not taking Baker Mayfield over Jaden Daniels.
0: All right, that's three.
1: I'm not taking Baker Mayfield over Caleb Williams.
0: That's four.
1: Jared Goff.
0: Five.
1: Jordan Love.
0: Six.
1: Minnesota, that's a big question mark.
0: All right.
1: Atlanta Falcons, that's a big question mark.
0: Right.
1: I probably would take him over Bryce Young right now.
0: That's one.
1: Tyler Shug, no.
0: Okay, that's 7-1.
1: The Arizona Cardinals.
0: 7-2.
1: Yes. Los Angeles Rams.
0: 8-2.
1: No. Brock Purdy.
0: 9-2.
1: No. Sam Darnold.
0: 10-2.
1: No.
0: Just in the NFC alone, because I'm with you, I'm not taking those guys. I'm not taking Baker Mayfield, 10 of those guys.
1: Mm-mm.
0: I'm with you on that one. And I believe
1: And that's probably the way the front office is looking at it. Now, it's not all what they're looking at, but that's a key component. Like, do we view Baker Mayfield in the light that we view some of these other quarterbacks in our own conference?
0: And here's something else. If things don't work out this year in terms of Tampa Bay, guess what's going to happen? They're going to have a new head coach next year.
1: Oh, no doubt.
0: And a new head coach.
1: A lot of people thought it was going to happen this season.
0: I was kind of surprised it didn't. I thought Todd Bowles was really on thin ice, especially when they started 6-2, had the division right there in their hands, and only won two games the rest of the regular season. Normally, that involves you no longer being employed by your franchise. So I was kind of surprised that he was brought back. I'm happy for him. I like Todd Bowles a lot. I'm happy he got another opportunity. But at the same time, if things don't go well again this year, they finish 8-9. Or 9-8 and don't win their division, a winnable division in the NFC, not South, but South, S-O-U-F. I wonder how much of that could say, okay, we're going to bring in a new head coach. That new guy may not want Baker Mayfield as their quarterback.
1: No, that's, you have the potential of that happening, Freddie Coleman. And I would also say, like, let's just say the Tampa Bay Buccaneers lay an egg and they're sitting in a prime position to draft a quarterback.
0: Mm.
1: You know, if you don't give Baker Mayfield this contract right now, you have the ability to franchise tag him. Now, he doesn't have to sign that franchise tag, but you have that at your disposal if you're the Tampa Bay Buccaneers in their front office.
2: All right, question for you. You went through a list of NFC quarterbacks that you would take over Baker Mayfield. Mm-hmm. And I want to circle back to one guy, and that's Jalen Hurts. And I get it. They play a different game. But now, if you had Baker Mayfield in that Philly offense, granted, they're going to be highlighting Hurts running the ball more. If you had Baker in that Philly offense, how much better is that Philly offense if you had a Baker Mayfield over Jalen Hurts?
0: I don't think he's better.
1: Well, hold on. Let me ask you this question. They didn't have bona fide players in Tampa Bay?
0: Mike Evans. Chris Godwin.
1: They didn't have bona fide players in Tampa?
0: Pretty good running game. Offensive line, not bad. Tristan Wirfs, one of the best left tackles in football.
1: And that's why I brought it up.
0: Jalen Hurts has two of Baker Mayfield doesn't have. Two Super Bowl appearances. Period. End of story. To me, that's not a question. There's no way. You can flip both of those guys around not taking Baker Mayfield or Jalen Hurts.
1: Just me
0: not
1: neither.
0: Doing that.
1: Give me Hurts.
0: Nice try, though, Shannon. He's probably upset that we would take Baker Mayfield over Jackson Dart. That's probably why he's upset as a Giants
2: fan. I ain't bring that up.
0: I know.
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0: welcome to the Hoop Collective Podcast. We talk about the NBA, which we are doing at a time I'm not going to reveal. How about that? Joining us from Naples, Florida, where it's football season, thank God, is our front office man, Bobby Marks.
1: Gentlemen, it sure is. A little night practice, three or four days in, and a little steamy in the afternoon, and 5:30 to 9 o'clock at night for night practices down here.
0: Love it. Joining us from someplace in the Western Hemisphere is Ben McMahon.
2: Howdy, partners. Actually spent this afternoon just floating down the Truckee River. Tough day. You know, then went to the beach.
0: You used sunscreen, I hope?
2: I did, although I don't think I did it real well in the knees. I've got really red knees right now, so.
0: Did you actually go into the Truckee River, or did you stay successfully on the float?
2: No, I hopped in there. I mean, you know, got in the water, and, you know, and ended up going to the beach and hopped in the lake. You know, if you get in there, it's not bad. It's, you know, if you kind of halfway it, then it's pretty chilly.
0: I see. Is that glacier fed? I once went whitewater rafting on a glacier fed river in British Columbia in the middle of summer, and you had to wear a wetsuit.
2: Oh, wow.
0: They didn't tell me that when we signed up for it. They sort of sprung that on me.
2: No wetsuit necessary, and I'll be honest with you, I couldn't tell you if it's glacier fed or not. I just know the water is.
0: I'm sure it's not. If clear. It was, you'd know. Let's put it that way.
2: Okay.
0: Anyway, well, I'm glad you're having a good time. Okay, so Bobby, you have a piece out today. We're not quite at the, if there was like a status bar for the 2026 offseason, we would probably be in the 90% range, right, Bobby?
1: Yeah.
0: I mean, there's some
1: we just got a couple free agents trickling out there, right? We're still waiting on aspiration.
2: I was going to say a couple of, you know, some free agents, just a little, investigation that's holding up a blockbuster trade, you know, just a little bit of unfinished business.
0: For sure. All right. Well, Bobby, you have a, speaking of 2026 drawing to a close or sort of, so we think, you have your annual piece that you have, in August, which is a look at the next year.
1: That's
0: it's
1: right.
0: Never too early to start planning for next Christmas. And so you have a piece out about looking at the 2027 offseason, the 10 biggest questions, for 2027. And, right out of the gate, you give us an update on cap space because that's always the big barometer. And why don't you do it for us here and now?
1: You know, it's funny. A year ago, we wrote the same article. I think I wrote there was a third of the teams that were projected to have cap space, and guess how many teams had cap space? Three. We go through the process. It's so fluid. So extensions like Portland could have been a team, and they extended Kamara and Shane Sharp. Utah and then the Wizards go and get Trae Young and AD and Jaren Jackson and stuff. But yeah, I mean, we're kind of in the same boat we were a year ago. There's 9 to 10 teams that are sitting in a position to have money to go out and spend. Brooklyn, of course, Chicago, teams that were in there already. I mean, there's some wild cards. The Hawks are one of those teams that have flexibility, and they don't have extendable guys. Basically, CJ is on expiring. But, of course, the big one's going to be Golden State. I mean, Golden State, when we're looking at marquee level, I know Lakers were this year, marquee level teams to go out and have spending power, it's going to be Golden State out there. And a lot of it's going to be dependent on what happens with Curry. You know, the Curry, hey, listen, if Curry extends for that number, which is a whopper, I think it's like 2 for $135, $136, something like that, that's going to take away, like, you know, they're not going to have as much as they potentially could, even with Butler or Green coming off the book. So 9 to 10 teams right now, but of course Golden State is going to be the team we're going to circle here.
0: Well, I think it's instructive that this summer, you know, and I know it's not quite apples to apples, but this summer, you know, the Warriors came to Draymond Green and said, hey, why don't you opt out? Well, I don't know who came to who. Let me not say that. But at some point, there was an understanding between Draymond Green and the Warriors. Hey, opt out of this contract just to give us some optionality, you know, with LeBron and whatever else. And, you know, they ended up not getting anybody, and they re-signed Draymond right into the contract that he was already in. I know it's not the same because, you know, one is being signed right away and one is a year from now, but you know, if Curry and the Warriors can't trust each other, who can trust anybody? So I do think, you know, look, Steph has earned the right, obviously, to ask for the 135 on August 29th. I think that's the day when he can extend.
1: Yep.
0: I think this 2 years is the max he can extend because of his age.
1: Yeah, the over 38 rule. Yeah. Yep.
0: And over 38. Steph Curry's over 38.
3: You know, like you say, if the Warriors and Steph can't trust each other, who can? You know, Draymond's been there an awfully long time too. Those are the two longest tenure players with their current teams. And Draymond obviously worked with them. They worked with each other to sort of kind of after the fact opt into the last year of his contract. You know, he declined and then basically opt in. But interesting little tidbit from Slater where Draymond waived what would have been an implicit no trade clause because it was a 1 year deal, you know, staying with the same team. But would receive a 15% trade kicker. So I guess Draymond's basically saying, hey, if you want to move me, that's fine. Give me the 15% kicker because for him, what's the use of holding up a trade if they're looking to get off him and he's going to be expiring anyway?
0: Right. He could have gotten a, not even an implied trade, no trade. He could have gotten an actual no trade in there.
1: The big one.
0: You know, how many no trades do we have out there in the league right
1: we
0: now?
1: We got one, Dame.
0: Yeah.
1: Dame's the last man standing. Yeah, we had at one time we had Beal. We know how that went. And you know, certainly tried getting rid of him, trade him in Phoenix and that was hard. Beal, LeBron, Dame. Yeah, Dame eventually. Yeah, but they don't exist anymore. Teams don't give those out. You know why too, real quick, why because you can't have them in an extension. You can only have them in a real, and who gets to free agency anymore?
0: Right? Yeah. So the rules for a, no trade clause are you have to have at least 8 years experience in the league and you have to have at least 4 with the team that you're signing with. They don't have to be consecutive. So like when LeBron, went back to did he get a no trade when he went back to Cleveland? I can't remember if he did or not.
1: I think he did.
3: To your point, he could have gotten one if he went to Cleveland or Miami, but not going to Philly.
0: That's right. And, Dame, you know, signed with the Blazers, obviously had been gone for a couple of years, but because he had those first two check marks, he was able to get it.
3: Yeah. He did not get a no relocation clause though, which he would have.
0: Yeah. Well, that would be interesting. Brad Beal didn't get a no relocation clause either. He was relocated several times. All right. So, let's take a look at, before I get into that, if Steph Curry is willing not to extend, Bobby, and if the Warriors don't do a new deal for Brandon Podziemski, and look, I'm not saying that either makes sense. I mean, if Steph wants to extend, you're going to give it to him and maybe you'd rather sign Podziemski now as opposed to next year. But If those two things happen, which are reasonable, and you've got Jimmy Butler on the last year of his contract, you'd have Steph on the last year of his contract, Chris Porzingis is only guaranteed $3 million next year of the 20 that he signed for. He has a player option, but just $3 million guaranteed. Al Horford has a player option. I'm not sure how much of that's guaranteed.
1: 7-1.
0: The whole thing's guaranteed?
1: Yeah.
0: Okay.
3: Draymond last year, his deal.
0: Right. Draymond last year, his deal. What are we talking about in possible cap space for the Warriors?
1: Well, I mean, you've got 39 million in salary, caps at 174. You know, I mean, it could be a monster.
0: Be $100 million.
1: It could be a monster number. I mean, it really can be. Especially if you take Porzingis off. I mean, as you said,
0: obviously they might want to keep somebody, have to fill out their roster. Who are the other teams cap wise that, were you and I?
1: So Clips are going to be up there again. They've got a bunch of expirings, especially if they, even with Ingram, if that trade eventually comes through, you're looking at Atlanta, Brooklyn, Chicago, Golden State, Clips, Memphis, Milwaukee, New Orleans, Sacramento, not really marquee teams out there, but Golden State Clips will be interesting. I think Clippers will be, you know, cause that was always their big thing with the Clippers. That's why they structured some of those contracts where they were basically going to try to get two swings at it in 26 this summer, which they didn't, because of the Kawhi thing still in limbo. And then 27 when I mean, we'll talk about it in a minute, like 27 free agent class. And a lot of it's based on who extends. 27 free agent class is like pretty loaded.
0: Okay, let's do it right now. So it's only worth $100 million is only worth having unless you can use it on somebody. So let's look at the guys who, as we're recording this, can be free agents.
1: So we'll say Giannis is one, but the likelihood is he extends in Miami, right? So we could probably take him.
0: Can't do that till the fall, but yes.
1: Yep. So you got Curry, Jokic.
0: Well, let me just go down your list. So you have Giannis, likely extension in Miami. Kawhi Leonard, last year of a $50 million deal. The Raptors, if they get him, I believe, considering what they're giving up, multiple first round picks plus Brandon Ingram, they intend to extend his contract.
3: Yeah, the plan is for him to go to Toronto and be extended, but it might not be up to Kawhi. We'll see.
0: Giannis is off the board. Kawhi, we just generally don't know. I would suspect he eventually gets to Toronto and eventually extends, but he hasn't yet.
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17: Didn't really do much in the offseason ad. Peyton Watson's kind of, you know, still, you know, out there and everything. But I would not, if I was in that ownership group, I would not want that over my head.
0: Well, the concept here real quick. So he's going to be 31 this year. Okay. So the idea is that if he doesn't sign now and he signs when he's 32, that he can sign all the way out to he's 37, right? Or 36, 37. And so the idea is, why not guarantee yourself whatever, 70, whatever million in age 36? Why not do that? And if you're a Nuggets fan, you're saying, sounds good. I'm going to go to sleep and sleep well. But if that's the case, he's got a player option for next year. So why not just pick up the player option and sign at age 33 till you're 39? Or 38 or whatever, whatever it is. I mean, like if we're to believe, first off, do we honestly believe that the Nuggets wouldn't sign Jokic to a contract that he wanted? Number one. Number two, if that's truly what he's doing, if he's waiting to make sure that he gets paid the maximum amount of money when he's in his late 30s, if that is the case, and he did that last summer and he's doing it again this summer, ergo, would he do it again next year when he's got a player option? I'm not expecting you guys to have the answer. I'm just putting it out there.
3: I'm impressed by the use of ergo in a sentence. look, it's not a coincidence that the Nuggets are diving deeper than they ever have into the luxury tax right now, that they basically just paid, what was it, Bobby, like $38 million this year?
1: $38 million to keep Spencer Jones.
3: You know, $6 million
0: well, for
3: salary,
0: now.
3: All that.
1: For now.
3: Yeah.
1: For now,
3: billion salary and all that tax, they are at least bluffing that they're not going to be looking to dump Cam Johnson or Christian Brown, which the widespread belief was that they would in order to be positioned to keep Peyton Watson. And look, Nikola Jokic, a no-brainer Hall of Famer if he never played another second of basketball, a champion, you know, multi-time MVP. He's obviously earned the right to sign the largest contract in NBA history and not have anybody question it one bit. But he is doing the exact opposite of what Jalen Brunson did and the opposite of what Victor Wembanyama did, not in the years, but at least in the money, where those guys, Brunson signed his earlier, taking significantly less money because his max extension at the time wasn't nearly as much because his salary wasn't nearly as much. In order to give them the flexibility to build out the roster, Wimby just took the, you know, he reinvented the Fun Max, Wendy.
0: I know, right after I buried it.
3: Yeah, he made the Fun Max come back because he wants to make sure they've got the flexibility to build out that roster. And Joker's got a championship ring. He's not prioritizing flexibility and being able to build out the roster. And I'm not saying that to criticize. I'm just stating the plain fact.
0: There's probably been no lower stress superstar in the modern era than Nikola Jokic. And got people in Denver saying to me, I know this guy as well as anybody. He ain't going anywhere. And I'm not saying he is. I'm just saying, I don't know how you can sleep well.
3: I would say the two lower stress superstars, we can debate modern era. But, Tim Duncan and Dirk Nowitzki, you know, both.
0: No, they're modern era. 2000s.
3: Okay. So they're lower stress, both no drama, one franchise, legends. Duncan was the foundation of a dynasty. Dirk, was part of a franchise that won 50 games in 11 straight years and won a championship. And when they're at this point in their career where Joker is, they were taking drastic hometown discounts. So that's a lot lower stress than a guy who's taking every penny he can get. And there's a whole lot of pennies.
0: Fair point. All right. Speaking of the Fun Max, Karl Towns is a possible free agent next year as well. He has a player option, extension eligible this summer. Haven't heard a peep about that. There was just a very long Q&A in the New York Times / Athletic with Carl Towns. Covered many, many topics. The word contract was, I don't know, several thousand words. I searched it. The word contract did not appear.
3: Oh.
0: So, you know, it's imperative for the Knicks to keep him, but the Knicks have apron issues, Bobby, and, you know, I don't know where this is going to land. I would bet the Towns eventually signs, but he has not yet.
1: I agree. I mean, I think so he's got another year with a player option around 60. It's the year after. That's the one to circle, because you've got Brunson. He ain't taking a discount.
0: Hell no.
3: I mean, he already did, and it's time to cash in.
1: So you got that. You've got OG. You've got Bridges. Hart. Josh Hart's extension is eligible too. He's got a team option next year. Yeah, I mean, as you said, Brian's like, you know, the hard thing is to win it, and then the other hard part is to keep it together. And that's it. You know, you basically are going to have guys continually to sacrifice here. But he's one of you know, AD in Washington, you know, same thing. He's got player options.
0: Yeah, so there's another one. So Anthony Davis. So Anthony Davis has 2 years and $120 million left, 58 this year, 62 and change next year, can opt out of next year. I don't know how likely it is he's opting out of 62. I could see him opting out of 62 and getting a new deal that lowered that number. Question is that going to be in Washington or is that going to be elsewhere? I mean, the Wizards right now don't intend to trade. I'll tell you, all the Wizards moves are of a team that is very serious about trying to make the playoffs this year. In fact, Shams caused me to stutter a couple days ago when he reported the Wizards were knocking on DeMar DeRozan's door just to check in there. I don't know how likely that is. Their roster is full, but, you know.
1: I think AD's been knocking on DeMar DeRozan's door and trying to.
3: I mean, how many guys do you want to have on your roster who need the ball in their hands?
0: Well, I think
3: I'd like the number one overall pick to be able to touch it every once in a while.
0: Well, that's fine. I mean, you can analyze that. I'm just saying it's more, you know, they went out and traded for DeAndre Ayton. They went out and signed Chris Middleton, paid, you know, significantly more than the minimum to get Chris Middleton. And I don't know how much he's going to contribute, but they just want him there as an option. Like,
3: they want him there because he's a great presence around the young players on the roster.
0: I agree. But I mean, I'm just saying, like, Washington, you know, obviously re-signed Trae Young. I don't know if you heard. they are not easing into this AJ DeBonsa era. So, okay. A couple other guys on this list, Jimmy Butler, he's eligible in February. We talked about the Warriors potentially wanting flexibility. It's kind of hard to extend a guy coming off an ACL in his mid 30s. But he's out there. A couple of situations in Phoenix. Miles Bridges was traded to Phoenix in the offseason, has not extended. And, it's my understanding that he's not going to extend immediately, that may be something they look at over medium term. So we'll see. And then, Dylan Brooks, who was the, you know, he's been exception eligible for a while, right, Bobby?
1: He was extension eligible, I believe, a year ago, and then he couldn't. Once the season started, he couldn't, and he's been since the finals ended, he's been eligible.
0: Keep an eye on those two. I mean, they obviously, I think, had interest in keeping Bridges long term when they traded for him, and then, you know, Dylan had such a great year, a great influence on them last year. I'm sure there's interest there. But the rest of the guys, you know, I guess also on this list would be Lu Dort. Mm-hmm. The Thunder, we're not going to extend him. I never say never. I think the Hawks are intending to play that one out a little bit.
3: Well, as Bobby mentioned, the Hawks are in position to have be front of the line in terms of shoppers. And, you know, a lot of, you can talk about Golden State, but I would say of the teams that you listed, tell me if you guys feel otherwise, but I think the Hawks are the best positioned teams among the potential cap space teams to put together a potential contender right away.
1: They're in position. Yeah.
0: One more.
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30: Homer's up, Max Scherzer. 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
31: 2-2 pitch to Soderstrom, and he drives that to right. Way back, and that ball is gone. 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
30: Call on Talk 650 KSTE. The A's stop a 9-game losing streak, defeating the Red Sox 7-3. Boston at 1-9 straight. Tyler Soderstrom with his 19th home run of the season. The WNBA, the Fever take down the Sky 90-86 in Chicago, and the Lynx over the Aces 98-87 in Minnesota. They've won 9 of 10. Rookie Olivia Miles with a game-high 26 points, along with 7 assists.
32: Hey, it's your resident Super Bowl champ, Chris Canty. Coming up Monday, the Chiefs are next on our two-a-day series. I'll tell you what to expect from Patrick Mahomes as he returns from injury. It's on Sportsmanlike 6 a.m. Eastern, right here on ESPN Radio, ESPN2, and ESPNU.

0: Not making your list was Kyle Kuzma, also extension eligible in Milwaukee. Just point that out.
1: My students last week or 2 weeks ago at Sports Business Classroom told me that they believe, I don't want to cast judgments on people, that the Kuzma, what are the memos he's been sending out are AI generated. I don't want to say they are
0: memos. Yeah.
1: He's been memos about a lot of different things.

0: depth of first round picks and how, yeah. when, what's moved around.
1: Yeah.
0: This has got to be the most confusing batch of picks ever. I just want to read.
1: Wait till we like really decipher it down the road and stuff like that.
0: I want to read you, McMahon. I have no hope of understanding this. I'm just going to read the words as Bobby has them written. Okay. Okay? This is for Utah. This is Utah's first. I've never seen anything more complicated. Okay. And just so we see this, there's potentially two or three firsts here, Bobby. I can't even tell.
1: I think it's just, they have the second most favorite. The last
0: Let me read it. No, let me read it. I'm just going to read the words as Bobby has them written. Okay. Utah has the second most favorable of their own Cleveland or Minnesota. Semicolon. Most favorable to Memphis and least favorable to Phoenix.
2: Okay.
0: Do you follow that, McMahon?
1: And that most favorable one can't be in the top five because they finished because of the new lottery rules.
2: That's right.
1: why Memphis voted no against the rules.
0: My God.
2: So honestly, you know, there's capologists. We're at the point. We need swapologists.
1: Oh my God.
0: You're not kidding.
2: Some of these swaps are like, we reading them and I'm like, oh my God, somebody please put this on a chart and like have the arrows explaining things to me.
0: Just tell me the draft order after the lottery, in all honesty.
2: Sure.
0: And the dynamics of the swap that Philly negotiated with Boston as part of the
1: yeah, that's a whopper. That's next year. I mean, that is a whopper in itself.
2: These front offices are getting more and more and more creative with the language on the traded picks, or you know, that one, is it just a traded pick? Is it a swap? That depends on where it falls. And
0: yeah, well, let me read you Oklahoma City, because you know Oklahoma City's got multiple firsts.
2: Oh my goodness.
0: Oklahoma City has the two most favorable. Do you hear that? The two most favorable of their own, Denver's, but only if it falls outside the top five, and the Clippers. Semicolon. And San Antonio's if it falls between 17 and 30. Did you hear all that?
2: Pretty good bet it will now. And yeah. By the way, just touching back on the Nuggets, the Thunder have the Nuggets pick next year and assuming it conveys again in 29. So, I mean, geez.
0: One other thing, we know that Atlanta made that deal with New Orleans. And they ended up getting the eighth pick in this year's draft, which they drafted Kingston Flemings. So they have another interesting, they owe their pick to, San Antonio, but they have another interesting situation in this draft. Okay. They have the least favorable of Milwaukee and New Orleans.
2: I mean, that's still got a chance to be a pretty juicy pick,
1: but only if it's 5-30.
0: Oh.
2: So if they're both top five, then the Hawks get hosed, huh?
1: Or top four. Yeah. Top four. Yeah. So basically they protected it a little bit on, that's from the DeJounte Murray trade.
0: This is also interesting. After offloading their, if you remember a couple of years ago, Brooklyn made the move to reacquire control of their pick, both in 25 and 26. And now, and they, Houston had control of those 2 years and Houston pushed it back. So Houston now has the Nets and a vice going forward. So they have swap rights with the Nets this year.
2: And that was the big, Bontemps would always defend the Nets. I always said it was crazy to me that the Nets gave up what they did. They gave up Dallas's 29 in that and the Suns. Was it three picks, Bobby? I think it was a swap and two picks.
1: It's almost like you took out like a home equity loan, Brooklyn did. Like they basically like Houston loaned them the money and now it's time to pay up. Based on, you know, that the trade, the conditions of that trade would have been reached or met already, but it's, yeah, the swap and this upcoming year. And then there's two other futures down, like there's a Dallas one, there's a Phoenix one, there's like some other things.
2: I think there might be two Phoenixes left.
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0: I was at the lottery this year, and it's the first time I'd actually physically been at the lottery in 20 years. And I was there in the afternoon, and Malika was running through practices. Like she was, you know, she was basically in the, I mean, there was a dozen people or so in the room, but she was running through the lottery over and over and over so that she could, you know, there are certain things that happened so she could practice them. So if this happened, that happened. And, you know, she did a great job with it, but yeah, maybe she should just hand that one off. Isn't there some tennis event that she needs to play?
1: French? When is the French?
0: We don't have the French.
1: Oh, we don't.
2: That's right.
0: No, we have the other three.
1: Three out of the other four, right?
0: Yeah. I don't know. Did we cover all 10 of your questions, Bobby? I can't, I don't know.
1: Well, the apron, yeah, listen, the apron's going to give you, you know, the apron's coming back. We don't,
0: thank God. I was worried the apron was going away.
2: Let me ask this, Bobby. How much do you think the apron impacts the possibility of using restricted free agency to poach players?
1: Yeah.
2: Because I think there's a team like Memphis that is a cap space team. You know, look, maybe not ever going to be a primary free agency destination. I mean, they did manage to pull off signing Chandler Parsons to a max deal, but if a team's in a bind and they can throw significantly more money than a team wants to, or can't, feels like they can afford to pay to keep a player, I think it's going to be an interesting strategy that we see emerging over the next few years.
1: I mean, it's like, what happens like if Oklahoma City and Kaysen Wallace don't get a deal done, right? Like, would you just go in there and plop down an, you know, something on him? You know, the Thompson twins, in Detroit and Houston. I mean, both those teams are pretty decent shape financially. We'll see what happens with Jalen Duren. But yeah, I mean, I think that's going to be the strategy. It's almost like a bigger version of what, which is funny because OKC was an second apron team. Then they got under and then they go basically to the Spencer Jones offer sheet, right? Like say, hey, you know, it was a smaller number, but hey, you know, hey, if you're going to match it, you're going to go right into the, and pay a penalty.
2: It's clear. I know Sam Presti's got on the record with the Oklahoman and said the moves they made now are made, to create the financial flexibility to keep this roster intact. But if they're giving Kaysen Wallace a big raise, if they're giving AJ Mitchell a big raise, you know, who might be available from their roster? I mean, they traded three quality role players this summer. Could there be more opportunities like that for teams?
0: We will be talking about it at great length over the next 10 months. I like the story that our colleague Zach Cram came out with a couple of days ago, taking a look at what players may be improving their position to be on the 28 Olympic team in LA. This is an interesting time because typically the U.S. would have to go through the qualifying cycle in the 27 World Cup, which, and that's sort of like the stick and carrot. You tell some young players who maybe haven't had a chance to make the big team yet, come play in the World Cup. You play well enough, you end up qualifying. This is what happened with Ann Edwards, for example. He played in 2023 in the World Cup, was the best player of the team. He's on the 24 Olympic team. Same with Tyrese Halliburton. And so Cram's looking at that. But the U.S. does not have to qualify for the World Cup in 27 because the U.S. is hosting. The World Cup in 27 is actually supposed to take place in Doha. You know, the NBA was planning on having games in Doha this fall. I believe the Wizards and Nets were planning on going there and possibly even the Cavs and Heat were looking at going to Abu Dhabi and then I think going to Doha. But the Wizards and Nets were going to Doha. They never were announced. And, a few days ago, the NBA decided to just move on from that, obviously, because of the situation in the Middle East. I hope that we're not at war any longer a year from now, but if the World Cup is still in Qatar, I don't know how attractive it's going to be for players to go try to play there when, the U.S. doesn't have to qualify. But He named some players to keep an eye on, and a couple of them I thought were very interesting. One, Scotty Barnes, McMahon, absolutely two-way player, great size, can hit the outside shot, defends. Definitely a guy I think will get invited to the World Cup team.
2: I agree with everything you said except for the outside shot part, but he can play 1 through 5, phenomenal athlete, and, you know, a playmaker, a finisher, an elite defensive player. Yeah, he would make a lot of sense.
0: Another guy, Jaden McDaniels. Now, the big problem, and I don't care so much about the World Cup in 27. I mean, it's a good event that you learn a lot at. I care. I've covered 3 World Cups. Trust me, I care, but like, I don't care so much about the U.S.'s performance. But when you're looking at the 28 Olympics, you're looking at the French who have played the U.S. in the final the last 2 Olympics, and you're looking at Victor, and you're wondering about Victor and how you're going to handle that. Well, Jaden McDaniels had some moments against Victor in the playoffs this year. Cram mentions him, and I think he's a candidate too, Bobby.
1: Well, I think he's a candidate too, because I think he's going to be spotlighted probably more this year with no Julius and no Naz Reid in Minnesota. I think you saw offensively he could, you know, carry a little bit there in that Denver series. Certainly when they had all those injuries.
2: Closeout game, my goodness.
1: Oh, yeah. I mean, and they're going to probably play him at the 4, right? I think I don't think they have a choice.
2: Yeah.
1: I don't think they have a choice, but no, he's an interesting guy. You know, you see him in maybe next summer and ability to maybe try to get one of those final spots.
2: Well, and you have to have guys who are capable, willing, and proven role players. You know, like, you can't have everybody who thinks they're going to score 28 points a game.
0: That's why Derek White, you know, there was a lot of, you know, there was obviously people had things that they thought about. Derek White was one of the last guys picked. Well, Derek White has no problem being a role player.
2: Right.
0: And that was part of the reason why he was on that roster, in Paris. Cram has Con Knipl on here, and obviously a guy who can shoot like that is valuable in any, league in the world.
2: He has Knipl under the stock falling.
0: Yeah, he doesn't have Cooper Flagg, who absolutely I think will be, he was tremendous on the select team. They have a team that goes to camp that started to play against the senior team. Flagg was headed into his freshman year at Duke, his only year at Duke, and he was one of the best players on the court. Everybody walked away just blown away, impressed. Not that they didn't know already, but that was like the highest level competition I'd ever seen him play against. And
2: in this story, he's got a handful of guys whose stock is rising, a handful of guys whose stock is falling. It's not necessarily a roster projection.
0: Right, right.
2: I think everybody would be pretty shocked if Cooper Flagg's not on the 28 Olympic roster for Team USA.
0: He has Jalen Brunson on here as well as the stock rising. And of course, Jalen Brunson, Brunson played on the 2023 World Cup team and was not particularly effective. Players that are undersized and defensively challenged are not something Team USA typically looks to. Having said that, he's undersized and defensively challenged in the NBA and just won the Finals MVP. So
2: you're scoring 45 in the closeout game.
0: I seem to remember that performance of him managing Victor quite well in that situation. But also, you know, Chris Paul was that way too, and Chris Paul won multiple gold medals. So it's not an ironclad rule. I would agree that if Jalen Brunson wants to play, that that'll be the case. So obviously there's some legacy guys. If LeBron wants to play, he'll get a roster spot.
2: Now that one's interesting because LeBron has said, you know, he's got the quote in here. LeBron has said, in November on his podcast, "Don't even ask. I'll be watching it from Cabo." But he just made it very clear. He plans to play at least 2 years for Philly. And if he's going to have his career end.
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23: Take down the Aces, 98-87. Rookie Olivia Miles with a game-high 26 points along with 7 assists in the win. In baseball, the Dodgers looking to snap a 7-game losing streak or scoreless with the Diamondbacks in the 7th in Arizona. LA with just one hit. The White Sox looking to snap a 4-game slide lead. The Guardians 5-3 in the 7th. Chicago currently a 2-game first-place lead on Cleveland. And the Taki Murakami with his 26th home run. Rangers defeat the Orioles 5-1. Jacob DeGrom, the winner, is now 8-7. On one run, struck out 9 over 5 innings. Texas right now is just a half game at back of Houston for the AL West lead after the Padres topped the Astros 3-2.
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0: He was the headliner coming out of training camp across the NFL on Saturday. Let's hit some other quick hits from around the National Football League. And unfortunately, we do have to start with some other injuries. Luther Burden reportedly suffered a lower leg injury at Chicago Bears camp. Of course, if you ask any fantasy football analyst out there, including yourself, although you're on the basketball side for us here at ESPN, that's a significant blow to Ben Johnson's receiving core.
1: Yeah, I mean, the Bears are looking to take another step forward this year, and they're doing that on the arm of Caleb Williams. And so anytime one of your top receivers goes down in training camp, that's not the kind of start you're hoping for. And so, yeah, it's significant. It could affect fantasy futures, but you know, the Bears are going to have to bounce back.
0: Fresh off a payday, Zay Flowers of the Baltimore Ravens is expected to be okay with a quad contusion injury, according to his head coach, Jesse Minter. But obviously, he is day-to-day and will miss at least a few days here in training camp. Speaking of injuries, Haynes King, who dazzled and had the walk-off score in Thursday's Pro Football Hall of Fame preseason opener, has suffered a hamstring injury, which has prompted the Carolina Panthers to sign Kyle Trask. They only had three healthy quarterbacks on the roster going into Thursday's game, Dre. Does this solidify Kenny Pickett as QB2 in Charlotte?
1: I think that's pretty solid, though. You know, Haynes King, Georgia Tech represent. Hope he gets healthy soon.
0: Amen to that. I know your favorite headline coming out of Saturday. Kirk Cousins, Max Crosby, both held out of practice because, listen, if you fight, Clint Kubiak says, you're sitting out of practice. We're not calling it a suspension. We're not calling it... I don't know what you're calling it. Timeout? I know, Dre, you haven't got a chance to react to this yet on ESPN Radio.
1: Yeah.
0: The fact that it's Kirk Cousins who pokes the bear, or rather, Max Crosby poked the bear, and Kirk Cousins was the first player to retaliate. Your impressions of QB1? Because he is, right now, QB1 out there in the desert.
1: Yeah, Kirk Cousins is the bear. Like, that's the outcome of this story, is that Max Crosby poked Kirk Cousins, and Kirk Cousins poked back. It's funny on his face just to hear those names. The first time I saw the headline, I was like, wait a minute, Kirk Cousins and Max Crosby get into it. But I'm actually shocked that Cousins was held out of practice, because everyone that's ever played football knows that in practice, you can't touch the quarterback. Like, and Crosby hit him twice, and Cousins took exception to that. He shouldn't have had to. Where was his offensive line at? You know, like, I don't understand why he had to be the one to speak up. The fact that he did is probably a good thing for the morale of the offense. And I'm just shocked that the coach sat him down when he was the one that was actually in the right.
0: I'm told that this is par for the course with one Max Crosby. And if anything, it suggests he's back to full form after missing the final two games of last season with an injury. And of course, not passing his physical when the proposed trade to the Baltimore Ravens was ultimately rescinded because of that physical that left question marks for the Ravens medical team. One final note, Lane Johnson returned to Eagles training camp today, but reportedly will play just one more season. The legendary right tackle and Oklahoma University legend saying that he has been mulling the balancing of family and football and says this is probably his last go-round, Dre.
1: Yeah, salute. He's been the man. He helped bring Super Bowls to Philadelphia because their run game was ridiculous when they won that last one, and that's all on the back of the offensive line. So if this is his last one, then I hope he goes out strong.
0: Coming up here on Game Night on ESPN Radio, the White Sox 6, the Guardians 3, what this rubber match on Sunday means for the AL Central race. 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

0: at Auburn, and he is a phenom and a freak, and it's going to be real. I'm going to be really curious to see what they do. He brought in Will Muschamp as his defensive coordinator. Hasn't been able to figure out how to get past Georgia, but Will Muschamp knows Kirby Smart as well as anybody, having played with him at Georgia and coached with him on those national championship teams. So we'll see what Texas does.
1: All right. Well, let's finish this off with an article from Ryan McGee. He's put together this piece on the biggest college football villains of all time. So who would you say is your biggest college, let's say college sports villain, but you know, it could also be a college football villain.
0: There's so many of them. Ryan did a great job with that, and I was involved in putting together the list. Mine's got to be Harvey Updike, the Alabama fan that poisoned the trees at Toomer's Corner. And Harvey and I got to know each other pretty well somehow, and I'll never forget it. I was sitting in my home the Sunday night before the SEC championship. I believe it was in 2012. And I got a phone call from a 205 area code, and I thought maybe it was Kirby Smart or Scott Cochran or somebody calling me from the Alabama football offices. And I answered it, and he said, "Mark." I said, "Yes, sir." He said, "This is Harvey Updike. Remember me?" And I said, "Yeah." And he said, I said, "Harvey, where are you at?" He goes, "I'm in the Alabama State Institution, mental institution, getting a mental evaluation." And I said, "Well," he goes, "I get one phone call a week." And I said, "Why are you calling me?"
1: Right.
0: He said, "What do you think Alabama's chances are on Saturday?"
2: Oh, come on, man. Come on.
0: So I swear to God, that's like the first chapter of my book if I ever write it.
2: I love it. Is he a villain then, or is he one of the heroes in the book?
0: He's a villain. I mean, he had, like he said many times, and God rest his soul, the Auburn fans hate him, but he had too much Batman. And his daughter, he had a daughter named Crimson, a dog named Bear, and his ex-wife told me that he wanted to name their first daughter Allie Bammer, and she wouldn't go for it.
2: What a legacy. Whether it's good.
0: Texas State Trooper, by the way.
2: Oh, interesting. See, all roads lead back. Yeah. Who would have thought? Who would have thought? And also, who would have thought that this is where our conversation would lead with one Mark Schlabach, our ESPN college football reporter. Mark, thank you so much for taking time to join us here on Game Night. We will do it again soon.
0: Enjoy the rest of your weekend. Thank you.
2: You know what they say, Dre. It just means more.
1: Yeah, it's hard to mean much more than it did to that guy.
2: And speaking of meaning more, the Los Angeles Dodgers have finally won a baseball game after trading for Tarek Skubal. They do indeed hold on against the Diamondbacks 2-1 thanks to Shohei Ohtani's RBI single in the top of that extra frame. Our conversation with Mark, though, really got me thinking, Dre, especially in lieu of that great piece from our Ryan McGee over on ESPN.com, the biggest villains in the history of college football. Let's go big picture. Let's go beyond college football. Who are your biggest sports villains across all sports? We're going to look to you, the listeners here on ESPN Radio. 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
22: 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J. Mart back from a two-week sabbatical in Brazil. For all my frustration, do appreciate Arnie Spanier joining us. Arnie's the man, dude. I love Arnie. I give him a hard time, and I yelled at him a little bit last week, but I had no patience for the take. And it was just a bad take with bad facts behind it, and I just had no patience for it. But you know what else?
23: Go back and listen to the podcast.
22: Yeah, I was gonna say, you know what else I have no patience for? The WNBA. And before the break, we were just talking about the last couple days, and the latest, of course, is Dejounte Carrington, the very aggressive flagrant foul, got her ejected, goes to the locker room. Goes on social media, says white privilege. She, of course, followed Sophie Cunningham, who had the comments about men and women sports, on and on and on. And I really had this thought today, J-Mart. And it's not going to happen, right? We can differentiate between what maybe probably should happen and what will happen. I put this out on social media. And to be clear, I've stayed out of this whole discourse. I don't want to get involved. I don't really care that much. As I watched this unfold today, it really struck me. I truly believe, and I didn't just put this out to get clicks and get attention, I truly believe that Adam Silver needs to consider shutting down this league. And I'll tell you why straight up, and it's most everything that you said. The league has been a money pit for 30 years. They are on the verge of profitability in their defense. We get all of that. But quite literally, they can't go one day without a single off the court or on the court controversy that has nothing to do with the quality of play. And this was my real thought. National TV game. I know Angel Reese doesn't play for the Chicago Sky anymore, but they're one of the bigger brands along with the Indiana Fever. Nobody wants this. Nobody wants nonstop drama that is completely out of control. And here is the other part of it that goes into this as well. First of all, I thought about this. Like, what is the, like, what is the WNBA doing positively? In other words, what are they giving, like, what is the positive that is coming out of this league right now? There quite literally is none, okay? And so on top of everything else, we now have this controversy where we literally, in this week, I didn't even mention this part, Gabby Williams said that she would welcome a transgender man into the WNBA. So if there is no positive right now, this league is losing money, nothing but controversy, drama on the court, drama off the court. And if you want to argue, well, it gives young women opportunities and it's good and it's a net pot. Now, the women in this league are saying they do not care if there are men replacing them. I am dead serious when I say I really think Adam Silver has to consider moving on from this league because it's just, I don't know. There is no net positive to continuing this league in the manner that it is going. I don't know if you agree, disagree, if I'm crazy. I truly believe that in my bones as I watch one controversy after another.
0: Yeah, I mean, there's really nothing to disagree with there. What positive are they doing? I mean, none, because the positive influence that they could potentially have on young girls in terms of getting involved in sports and potentially getting involved in basketball. No positivity there because they're behaving as younger children than the ones that might be influenced by them. It's pure hate. It's pure vitriol. It's just nastiness left and right. It's not about competition. It's not about who the best is. It's just about the just lowest quality drama built on this intersectional garbage. And it's over and over and over and over again. I mean, Carrington going to social media and saying white privilege. Like, the second I see that, if I'm Adam Silver, I'm just like, man, I go full on Danny Glover from Lethal Weapon, man. You're getting too old for this stuff. Like, there is no need for this. This league goes away. Very few people are going to care. There's going to be several people in the media that like to write articles that are going to be upset, but they're going to be the only ones. They can find some other, you know, hills to die on. But this WNBA hill is outliving its usefulness. We've talked about this many times before, but there are players that can get away with a lot more stuff. They can say a lot more things. They can be more controversial and all this kind of stuff because they can back it up, right? Like, if you're benefits outweigh your problems, you're going to be fine. Aaron Rodgers in Green Bay was sort of annoying, but he was Aaron Rodgers, so he was able to get away with it. Now he probably would be able to get away with less, but he's doing less, if you notice that. Antonio Brown eventually got to the point where even though he was really, really good, nothing was going to outweigh his problems. But the problem for the, WNBA, though, is that their benefits don't outweigh their problems because they have no benefits. So they create problem after problem after problem, and then they look at you and say, if you don't watch our league, you're this or you're that, or you're this-a-phobe or you're that-a-phobe or whatever like that. It's just, this league is not worth its salt. There's no reason to watch it. There's no reason to invest in it. There's no reason to believe in it. There's no reason to root for it whatsoever, and they've done it to themselves. Good riddance as far as I'm concerned.
22: WNBA, total embarrassment. Good news is football is coming back, and we got to get to the NFL. Busy week, lot to react to. Air Tours, Jason Martin.
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19: 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As we do every week around this time, let's get it straight to the news desk to Sager with everything that we have missed throughout the day in his extended update.
23: We got college football to get to. Let me say everything's final in baseball. The last game is a final with Tampa Bay winning its fifth straight, a 3-2 victory at Seattle. If you didn't hear this week, college football's preseason coaches poll came out. The AP preseason poll will be released on Monday the 17th. The first handful of games, as you mentioned, are on that last Saturday of August. The Big Ten, for what it's worth, placed three teams in the top six in the preseason coaches poll this week. Number one, Ohio State. Number two, Oregon. Number six, Indiana, the defending champ. And in the top five, Georgia and Texas. Notre Dame preseason number five. Apparently, it's the first time the Ohio State Buckeyes are starting a season number one in the coaches poll in over a decade. Indiana, which had an amazing season, and also amazing, they played 16 games last year, 16-0, first title in school history in football. They start at number six with the new quarterback from TCU, Josh Hoover, replacing the Heisman winner, Fernando Mendoza, who went number one overall to the Raiders. By the way, he got a lot of work at Raiders practice today because the Raiders sat Kirk Cousins and Max Crosby after they scuffled on Friday. Those two did not practice Saturday. They will on Monday. As for the college football preseason poll, Miami, remember, had made the final last year. It is preseason number seven in coaches, and they have a new quarterback, the transfer from Duke, Darian Mensah. Also, Michigan has a new head coach, Kyle Whittingham from Utah. Michigan is preseason number 16. So how many teams would you guess in last year's top 25 preseason coaches? How many were actually still in the top 25 of the coaches poll at the end of the season?
19: Well, I can. Part of this was the argument I got in with Arnie last week. No sarcasm, because he's saying ranked wins. And I said, so like LSU started in the top five. And they were 6-6, and he's like, that's, well, right, if they were number five when they played, then that's a top five win. And I'm,
23: that
19: like,
23: that used to be the argument of, like, when BYU won its only national title, yep, and played nobody all season and didn't even play a New Year's game. Yeah, but we beat a ranked team. Yeah, well, that ranked team wound up about 500, and then the team beat in the bowl
24: out
23: was
24: that number.
23: How many out of 25?
0: I just know off the top of my head.
4: I'm not sure. So.
0: Penn State, LSU, and Clemson all were in the top 10 for sure and totally crashed and burned. I'll say.
23: And fired a couple coaches.
0: And fired a couple coaches. I'll say 7 off the top of my head.
23: It was 11 out of 25.
0: Quite literally in the middle.
23: That were ranked preseason coaches poll last year and not at all included in the final.
0: And
23: one.
0: Quickly, Indiana was not ranked, correct?
23: No, they might have been 19-ish,
0: somewhere
23: around there. But again, I pay more attention to AP poll than coaches anyway.
0: Sure.
23: We don't have the AP preseason poll until, again, Monday the 17th. As we have agreed on many times on this show, there shouldn't be polls until games are actually played. But for obvious marketing reasons, there always will be.
0: Spoiler alert, we will play some sound from Rhett Lashley, the SMU coach, in the next hour, who agrees with Steve DeSager 100%. Keep going, DeSager.
23: And as far as that so-called week zero, I think they're not calling that anymore, but the handful of games, the final Saturday of August, most college football teams, Labor Day weekend, and that's a long weekend, will be opening their season then. But there are a handful of games on Saturday the 29th, including a late night game on Fox with Memphis at UNLV. USC's opener is against San Jose State. The college football openers, that game in Dublin with North Carolina against TCU. There's a Hawaii at Stanford and an NC State at Virginia. But most teams open in September, Labor Day weekend, not only a ton on that first Saturday of September, but there are 3 games on the first Sunday of September, including the Apple Cup as a season opener. Washington State at Washington in Seattle, no longer in the same conference. They are still playing each other, still with home game, not neutral site, and it's going to be a season opener for them on that first Sunday afternoon of September. And there are two.
4: You mentioned that NC State Virginia game, by the way. Is that a conference game this year?
23: Oh, that's right, because it was not.
0: I mean, Mr. World Traveler, that was supposed to be in Brazil.
23: That's right.
0: And
23: that's
0: like 2 weeks ago, they just said, nope, not in Brazil anymore. Yeah.
23: Apparently, we don't have the pull in the ACC that the NFL does in Brazil. It took them a while, more than it took for you and I to figure that out. But okay, sure. Just play the game. We're fine. There are 2 Sunday night games the first Sunday of September. In Nashville, it's Louisville against Ole Miss. And Lambeau Field in Green Bay will host the Wisconsin-Notre Dame game that first Sunday night. And then the Monday night game, actually Labor Day, is SMU at Florida State. As for the NFL news, Rams first-round quarterback Ty Simpson from Alabama will play their exhibition opener next Saturday. The Rams say it's still undecided if quarterback Stetson Bennett will also play. Obviously, no Matthew Stafford. They sit starters at the Rams. Bears wide receiver Luther Burden left practice today after being tangled up with a defensive back in the end zone at practice. Ravens wide receiver Zay Flowers is now very well paid. Just signed a 4-year extension this week. He's now day-to-day with a bruised quad after a collision. In practice, Eagles tackle Lane Johnson said today this will likely be his final season, his 14th year in the league, all with Philadelphia. The injury today in the NFL, Commanders tackle Laremy Tunsil, who's been a 5-time Pro Bowler, suffered a torn triceps during a drill in practice. He'll likely need surgery, so connecting the dots, he'll likely be missing at least half the season? Maybe more than that. Kyle Shanahan of the 49ers will be coaching their preseason opener Thursday. He's been limited in camp after last month's car accident. The good news is Shanahan actually did meet the media. One interesting thing is it's not linear. I'm getting better on this. There are still good days and bad, but overall it is better than a couple weeks ago.
0: Thank you very much, Steve Sager. Serious situation in San Francisco, but glad to hear Kyle Shanahan is getting better. This is Fox Sports Radio, Air Tours, Jason Martin. We are taking you up until 2 a.m. Eastern time. When we come back, we will get to one college football coach not happy with the state of the sport. That's next, Fox Sports Radio.
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0: White Sox ended a four-game losing streak, beating Cleveland 6-3, Milwaukee over Minnesota 4-3. Back to you.
1: Thank you very much, Steve Sager. To Sager, have a great evening. Back on Sunday, Arnie Spanier and Chris Plank, along with Ephraim Salam and Mark Willard. Fox Sports Radio, Air Tours, Jason Martin. One segment left. We'll wrap the show. 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
2: 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Aaron Torres, Jason Martin. We are taking you up till 2 a.m. Eastern Time. Bernie Fratto follows us. Cannot wait to hear what Bernie has to say about a busy week in sports. 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J-Mart, busy couple weeks. Glad to have you back. And, yeah. One more story. Well, no, I got a story. I was trying to figure out how I was going to set it up, but I have nothing clever. But since you already referenced it, let's just play the sound of the new Purdue AD. I believe his name is Tommy McClendon. He had a lot to say about the rivalry with Indiana. You can play that sound, Kearse.
5: Every recruit, every current student athlete will hear this message repeatedly. We are here to win championships. If you don't want to win championships, go to Indiana.
2: It's so bad. Goodness. It's so bad.
3: The cringe is off the charts.
2: For people who are just waking up from a coma, we're glad to have you back. Indiana, of course, is the defending national champion in football. If you don't want to win championships, go to Indiana, J. Martin. I don't know what else there is to say.
3: Like, I know what you're trying to do. Tom, is his name Tommy?
2: Tommy McClendon, yeah.
3: Tommy, I know what you're trying to do. But don't do this, man. Like, again, like, yes, they just won a championship, but the problem is Purdue wins no championships in anything ever. I saw some stat about, like, there are more championships at Indiana in, like, these three or four other sports that are not even football than Purdue has in all of its sports combined or something like that. I need to go back and find it, but Purdue hadn't exactly been a bastion of championships. Like, they've had obviously a very good program in basketball under Matt Painter, and they've had some moments in football where there's been some hope. Like, Jeff Brohm had a pretty good team there for a little while, and of course they had Drew Brees years ago, but dude, I just had to go back to Drew Brees, and that was like my third example.
2: Sure.
3: In this segment, like
2: Kyle Orton,
3: again, Kyle Orton. There you go. I'm trying to rally. Like, I understand if I'm Tommy McClellan, I'm trying to rally and I'm trying to take a shot at my in-state rival, and you know that's going to be cute and all this other kind of stuff. But the problem is, you actually have to play Indiana, and they're going to absolutely destroy you. Like, and at this point, you've given them all the room because Cignetti's not going to take too kindly to this. That's just, he doesn't need the bulletin board material, but you created it anyway. But it's just, if you're Purdue, just don't do this because it comes across so phony. This is the politician that can't take a position that actually sounds authentic. This doesn't help you because nobody buys it as some kind of a legitimate statement. What you want to do is say little and do a lot. Just go out there. Yeah, just say, you know, I'm so excited to be at Purdue. You know, we're going to bring greatness to this place. And, you know, you don't have to bury what's happened in the past, but don't act as if, you know, you have joined some top flight university that's won a ton and, you know, Indiana's just some flash in the pan. Like that, it doesn't pass the smell test. So the more that you hear him say stuff like this, it's just, I wonder if somebody pulled him aside afterward and says, dude, I know what you're doing, but stay in your lane. Like there's no positive that comes out of this. You have just created a monster for Indiana. And anytime that they win, they're probably going to chant at you now based on these comments. This is the kind of thing that you revisit when he's out of a job in 2 years. Well, that was my initial thought.
2: Well, you mentioned if anybody pulled him aside, he actually appeared on the Pat McAfee show on Friday saying, quote, this is the Purdue AD. I'm having a great day yesterday giving our vision and sharing what we're going to do here at Purdue. I made an offhand, unscripted comment about an in-state rival that did not land well. I knew it the second it left my mouth. Maybe you should stick to the script next time.
3: Yeah, man.
2: Yeah.
3: I got sometimes nothing. The script is right. Now, I mean, there's nothing more to say. It's just, yeah. It's just a very own goalish thing to do, yeah. Because it comes across again just so AstroTurf, and it's just even if you're a Purdue fan, even if you understand the kind of thought process behind it, it's just such a cringe thing to say. It's just so like, hello, cool kids. What are you doing? Like, it just doesn't work at all. So him saying that.
2: J-Mart, we got to get out of here.
3: There's a problem.
2: J-Mart, we got to get out of here. Want to thank Kyrus. Want to thank Emmy. Want to thank Steve DeSager.
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We are 24 minutes away from the top of the hour, which means it's 12 midnight here in Las Vegas. Literally 12 midnight. Clock strikes 12. Perhaps from where you're listening, it is literally 12.

0: it may get ugly. If they don't play, none of that is going to happen.
1: Hey, I don't think, you know, listen, I don't think they're going to, it's never going to happen. I'll be shocked.
0: I think the game, let's face it, everybody has their opinion of the WNBA, whether you on one side or the other, and this game is not going to change anybody's opinion.
1: Fair.
0: So the best thing is just don't play.
1: Fair enough. Deion Sanders.
0: As far as Deion is concerned, you know, it's almost like the Tony Romo deal. The video is not a good look. You know, him, if he would be talking to him on the sideline somewhere, it's not as bad. But once he walked on that field, you know, people are going to be faking. Is he telling him something different than what the coach is telling him? He's probably not. But look at everything, since we don't know what was said. So I think it's a bad look. Let's face it, it's Cleveland. So, you know, any bad publicity this team gets, you know, people are going to run with it. So I don't think it's going to affect Shador's play. It's not going to affect who wins the starting job. But I just wish he hadn't walked on the field and talked to him. Great
1: Fair
0: show
1: enough.
0: As always. Great show as always, Bernie. I always listen when I get a chance. And take care.
1: Thanks, Alan. Interesting juxtaposition there. Fair enough. And you are right. Probably nothing good would come out of that game, but I'd still like to see it. All right. It looks like we're going to be going overtime with the Bennett Hour tonight. Coming up when we continue, we'll have Bryce in Texas, Martin in Orange, Lou in Atlanta, Rob in Indiana. I don't want you to get shortchanged as we get closer to the top of the hour. So if we spill past the top of the hour, hang with us. I want to make sure everybody gets the airtime you deserve. Still a chance to get in. 877-996-6369, 877-99-ON-FOX. The Midnight Hour continues. 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
14: All right, we're back on the Bernie Frowner Show. The Men at Hour continues. We will likely go overtime, so I don't want to give you short shrift at the top of the hour. We spilled past the top of the hour. Please hang with us. You get more airtime. Bryce in Texas, you're up next. What's up, Bryce? Hello, Bryce. Are you there? Are you there, Bryce?
15: Hello? Yes, sir. Can you hear me?
14: Yeah, I can hear you, Bryce. Go right ahead, buddy.
15: How are you?
14: Good, man. Fire away.
15: Good. So on the Tony Romo, I don't think he should be completely fired from CBS quite yet. I do think he loses that number one spot. I think the two things that we're waiting for to determine if he's going to get fired or not is, one, the court date in September on how that turns out, because if they do ultimately end up fighting him...
14: Yeah, I get all that. I'm asking if you think he should be fired.
15: I think so. I don't think that you can roll. I mean, and this isn't just for the OWI. It's for everything that you mentioned. Like, how does a color commentator ask a play-by-play guy to give an analyst on a like that's his job, and he's just putting everything on Jim Nantz? So yeah,
14: you're very observant. No, that's very observant, and everything you said is observant as well. So I think, listen, I know you're not calling for it, but we're just giving opinions here, and I think he should be too. We will see what happens. The Clay Travis $10 million challenge. Thoughts on that? Would you like to see that game being played?
15: I wish they would do like a WNBA all-star team against a college or a high school team. I think that would still just be just as fun. The WNBA seems to be like Tommy Boy trying to describe a cell when he rips up the roll. Like, this would be such a great thing for the WNBA to do for a publicity standpoint, but yet they will ruin it every single time. And, yeah, I think the game would be amazing to see. And, yes, the boys would win that game, but that's the point of it.
14: We're in agreement, Bryce. Thoughts on Deion actually going to practice and right there.
15: So you know I'm a Browns fan. Why can't we have anything nice, Bernie? Why? Why can we not have anything nice? And that's all. So, all right. So I'm a man of faith. In James 1, I'll make this quick. I don't want to turn this too much into a sermon. But in James 1, it says, for a person who is divided in their loyalty is unsettled as the waves of the sea. They're blown and tossed by the wind. And it goes on to say, and they're unstable in everything that they do, which ironically enough has been the Cleveland Browns slogan since 1999 when they re-entered the league. The Cleveland Browns unstable in all we do. I don't understand why you let Deion on the field to coach his son. I don't understand why, like, I feel like they're getting their tips from Kathy Engelbert from the WNBA of how to mess something up. The 49ers didn't even have a team last year, hardly, because everybody was on the IR and was still able to win 12 games, and yet the Browns can't hold a practice. So I don't know why we can't have
14: I'm rooting for your Browns. Cleveland's a great city. I've been there many times, and Stefanski did get him to the playoffs twice, so hope springs eternal. Good stuff as always, Bryce. Very thoughtful, and I appreciate you.
15: Thank you, sir. Bye.
14: Martin in Orange, my man. Martin, how you doing, buddy? What's up?
2: Bernie, greetings and salutations. Should Romo be fired? Yes, he should be fired, but not for drinking and driving, for drinking while he's running those games. He has nothing to offer in that booth. All he does is stumble over his words, and he's punchy. Get him out of the booth. Now this guy challenging the women. $10 million to play against a hand-picked boys team. You know what would be more interesting? If this millionaire got four more of his millionaire buddies and they each put up $10 million, then they played against the Aces. And I guarantee you, those millionaires would be humiliated by the WNBA world champions. He could put that in his pipe and smoke it. Now, very last thing, Deion, going out in the field. Hey, you're welcome, man. You're an NFL guy. Coaching it up? First of all, I got to say, what do you have to say about quarterback? You can't coach up a quarterback. You never played quarterback. Second of all, you're not an NFL coach. Third of all, you're not even a legitimate college coach. Go back to CU. Get it done where it's supposed to be done. I know what you're worried about. Your first son washed out, and this one's on his way to wash it out, too. Deion, you're in the Hall of Fame. Your sons won't be. I'm out.
14: Gotta love Martin. Gotta love Martin. By the way, he kind of reiterated something that Andre said earlier. Look, Deion, facts is facts. He has an overall coaching record of 16-21 at Colorado. They were 3-9 last year. I don't really know what their outlook is. They were 1-8 in the Pac-12 in 2023. I love Deion, but maybe she should be focused on coaching up the Buffaloes. Now, I get that he wants to help his son. I certainly get that. It's just that I think it might have been Alan in St. Louis who brought up a great point. The Romo video and the Deion video, that's kind of what brought it together. When you see him going on that field like that in an NFL camp, it just hits different. It hits different. This is the National Football League. We are going to go overtime. Lou in Atlanta, when we resume, you'll be next. Rob in Indiana will follow. Andrew in Bakersfield. And Poppy in San Diego. I want to make sure you all get ample airtime. That's why I don't want to cut you short here. If we were to try to resume, there wouldn't be hardly any time. So the three topics, still last chance to get in. 877-99 on Fox, 877-996-6369. Should Tony Romo be relieved of his duties after this embarrassment in the DUI and the video, which cast him in a very unfavorable light? Second, Clay Travis offering a $10 million challenge to a high school championship team to play the WNBA Aces, Las Vegas Aces, the champions. Would you like to see that game? Who do you think would win? Finally, Deion Sanders wandering onto the field, coaching his son at practice. Kind of a bad look in my view. Adds pressure on Shador, creates another media circus. On the other hand, I don't know that the Browns had any issue with it, so, you know, what do we know? 877-99 on Fox, 877-996-6369. The Monday Hour continue. Top of the hour. Keep it locked. The Bernie Fratto Show.
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Coming to you live from the Las Vegas Fox Sports Radio studios. But up top of the hour, we'll be joined by 10-year Major Leaguer All-Star Larry Sorensen, 30-year broadcaster. Get his thoughts on a lot of the current happenings in Major League Baseball, not the least of which the allegations the Dodgers have ruined baseball, which I don't agree with. Now, I will tell you, he's uniquely qualified to speak on this because he was on a pennant-chasing team in 78. The Yankees won it all that year. They had a payroll three times what the Brewers were. Well, not quite three times.

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0: time. So Scherzer stands alone in the 10th place spot in strikeouts all time in Major League Baseball history. Now we go to the 11th inning, a 5-5 game. 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
1: The 3-2 pitch, and Lucas rips one to right field. It's riding, it's flying, and it's over the wall. It's a two-run bomb in the 11th inning for Nathan Lukes, and the Toronto Blue Jays take a 7-5 lead.
0: Lukes with the two-run blast. Blue Jays would finish off the win. Their sixth extra inning win of the year, tied for the most in the American League. Lukes homer in the 11th, his first in extra innings of his career. Vlad Guerrero Jr. would homer his seventh of the season, snapping his 18-game homerless drought. Aaron Nola struck out 8 in the loss and struck out his 2,000th batter, just the second pitcher in Phillies history to reach that mark. Mets taking on the Pirates. Bottom of the first inning, Ronnie Simon at the plate for Pittsburgh on Sports Radio 93.7 The Fan.
2: Ronnie Simon batting left-handed, grounds this ball, and a fair ball past third. This will score two. Ronnie Simon, little stutter step around first, realizes he's able to get to second with a double, and it's 3-0 Pirates.
0: Already 8-0 in the bottom of the seventh. More from the Pittsburgh bats.
2: And so they've decided, oh, Brandon Lau just turned on one. Way gone! Brandon Lau sends home run number 25, soaring into the night at PNC Park. 9-0 Pirates.
0: Lau with the home run to make it 9-0. Pirates shut out the Mets 9-0, ending the Mets' four-game win streak, their seventh shutout win this season. Bubba Chandler, six innings allowed, only 3 hits, and struck out 5. Still more to come, including our tap sound. 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

0: Rangers by 3.5 games for the final AL wild card spot. Pick up the action on Sportsnet 590. The Fan, Max Scherzer on the hill for Toronto, striking out Kyle Schwarber, and it was a milestone.
1: Scherzer about to pitch or toss his 75th pitch of the game. 3-2 is in there for strike three. Catches Schwarber looking, and Max Scherzer is now in sole possession of the number 10 spot in Major League Baseball history. 3,516 career strikeouts.
0: Passing Walt Johnson for 10th all-time, so Scherzer stands alone in the 10th place spot in strikeouts all-time in Major League Baseball history. Now we go to the 11th inning, a 5-5 game. Nathan Lukes is up for Toronto on Sportsnet 590 The Fan.
1: The 3-2 pitch, and Lucas rips one to right field. It's riding, it's flying, and it's over the wall! It's a two-run bomb in the 11th inning for Nathan Lukes, and the Toronto Blue Jays take a 7-5 lead.
0: Lukes with the two-run blast. Blue Jays would finish off the win. Their 6th extra inning win of the year, tied for the most in the American League. Lukes homer in the 11th, his first in extra innings of his career. Vlad Guerrero Jr. would homer his 7th of the season, snapping his 18-game homerless drought. Aaron Nola struck out 8 in the loss and struck out his 2,000th batter, just the 2nd pitcher in Phillies history to reach that mark. Mets taking on the Pirates. Bottom of the 1st inning, Ronnie Simon at the plate for Pittsburgh on Sports Radio 93.7 The Fan.
2: Ronnie Simon batting left-handed. Grounds this ball and a fair ball past third. This will score 2. Ronnie Simon, little stutter step around first, realizes he's able to get to 2nd with a double, and it's 3-0 Pirates.
0: Already 8-0 in the bottom of the 7th. More from the Pittsburgh bats.
2: And so they've decided, oh, Brandon Lau just turned on one. Way gone! Brandon Lau sends home run number 25, soaring into the night at PNC Park. 9-0 Pirates.
0: Lau with the home run to make it 9-0. Pirates shut out the Mets 9-0, ending the Mets' 4-game win streak. Their 7th shutout win this season. Bubba Chandler, 6 innings allowed, only 3 hits, and struck out 5. Still more to come, including our tap sound. That's next, SportsCenter All Night, ESPN Radio, and the ESPN app.
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10: 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The Betrayal of Shohei Ohtani is presented by Gusto. Well, a lot of action on the baseball diamond as we enter another week here in the month of August. We're getting tighter in the pennant races. And here to break down all the top plays from Saturday with our top sound, here's John Ryder.
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1: Thanks, Alex. Another busy Saturday in baseball. We begin with two teams heading in opposite directions, facing off at Fenway. But it will be the A's that come out on top over the Red Sox, snapping Boston's 9-game winning streak. 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
15: 2-2 pitch to Soderstrom, and he drives that to right. Way back, and that ball is gone. Soderstrom homers for the second time in as many nights in Boston. 6-2 A's.
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16: The 2-0 pitch. Swing and a drive. Well hit. Deep right field. Corey Seager. He's back. A line drive. 3-run home run over the Ranger bullpen. There's your padding. 5-1 Texas.
9: Number 3.
1: Royals getting plenty of power from their first baseman in a win over the Cubs in Kansas City. 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
16: Here's the pitch. In the air, deep right center field. He might have just done it again. Taylor's to the wall. He leaps. It's out of here. A two-homer night for Jack Caglione. A two-run shot. The Royals lead 6-3.
9: Number 2.
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16: The 3-2 pitch, and Lucas rips one to right field. It's riding, it's flying, and it's over the wall. It's a two-run bomb in the 11th inning for Nathan Lucas, and the Toronto Blue Jays take a 7-5 lead.
9: Number 1.
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17: 0-2 pitch. Curveball, ground ball, back to Dreyer. He throws the second one on the first. Double play! And the Dodgers win! Oh, a game-ending double play started by Jack Dreyer. And the Dodgers win it in extra innings, 2-1. And end the seven-game losing skid.
10: 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We continue here on SportsCenter All Night. More WNBA action. The two teams with the best records in the WNBA, the 22-9 Las Vegas Aces and the 25-7 Minnesota Lynx, the two teams with the shortest odds to win the WNBA title. They squared off. Asia Wilson, 12 straight 20-point games, tied for the fourth longest streak in WNBA history. The Lynx would go on to win it 98-87 over the Aces.
0: Avisa Collier with 22 points and 6 rebounds. Olivia Miles had a strong game for Minnesota as well. 26 points, 7 assists, and 4 rebounds. She becomes the fastest player to score 600 points and 150 assists in WNBA history. And again, an 11-point victory by the Lynx over the Aces. Asia Wilson, 16 points and 8 rebounds, tied for her fewest points in a game this season. And Collier, with 20 or more points in 3 of the 6 games played this season in 81 career games, fourth most in franchise history behind...
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0: while.
1: This time I'm healthy. Last year, you know, I was still kind of gaining back my strength and different things, but now I'm fully healthy. I'm excited about how I feel. My body is really, really holding up really well. So I'm excited to just cut it loose. You know, you just got to build that football endurance, but that's going to come as we continue to practice.
0: Who wins this quarterback battle? Like, what's the long-term play here that's the right one?
2: Oh, the long-term play would be to have Shedeur Sanders start, to see if he is, and there have been some wild comments throughout the league about the lack of ability, I guess, would be the nice way to put it, for Shedeur Sanders. But he's the only one of the two, Deshaun Watson, Shedeur Sanders. Only one of those two has a chance to be your future quarterback. Because Deshaun, I mean, not only is he coming off of a pretty significant injury, he's older now, he hasn't been good in a very long time. I can't see a world where he is a part of the future plans for the Cleveland Browns. It seems like a long shot that Shedeur can be as well, but at least he's got a chance because he's younger. The way the Browns have gone about this, even though they now have new leadership in Todd Monk, like, what are we doing? How are you still going about this in a very Cleveland Browns way and not actually thinking about the future? Because I know you don't care about this year, because if you cared about this year, you would have kept Myles Garrett.
0: Next Saturday, Cleveland comes to Chicago. It's preseason game number one for the Browns. We will see who will suit up at quarterback, how the reps will be split. But it is one of the few quarterback competitions in earnest happening in the NFL right now. And it is an intriguing one because Deshaun Watson plays like he did in 2020. And he plays really well this season. He wins the job. You might be talking about a contract extension. But then there's Shedeur Sanders, who has been in the organization and could be your future if he has more time to develop. I see James, Kevin, Aaron on the phones right now. Hang tight. We're going to get to your calls here shortly. 888-SAY-ESPN, 888-729-3776. Which athlete do you want to see come out of retirement? Again, the caveat, this person has to be able to actually play right now on the heels of potentially Aaron Donald rejoining the Los Angeles Rams. All of that and more coming up next here, Best Week Ever, ESPN Radio and the ESPN app.
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0: you've got a team like the Minnesota Lynx, who don't seem to ever get in their own way. They just got Nafisa Collier back a couple of weeks ago. They have the best record in the W, and are probably going to get back to the WNBA finals this year. Like, you have a team like that that we can't celebrate because we're too worried about all the other stuff. We're not worried about it enough, rather, in the eyes of the commissioner, because she hasn't done anything. There's a responsibility here that's on the commissioner and on the people who cover this league daily that are out there dealing with the discourse to call it what it is. They have an optics problem, and it's their own doing, because the call's coming from inside the house right now, and that's an issue that has not been solved and is overshadowing a year and a season that should be celebrated for 30 years of its existence, yet we're talking about things that have nothing to do with stuff that goes on between the lines. All right, straight ahead, we'll tell you who had the worst week, who had the best week ever. 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

0: listening to this at home, stop saying student athlete. The NCAA literally invented that term so they could stop these guys from getting paid. Like, this is, you, hey man, you reap what you sow. Reap what you sow.
1: It's going to be really fascinating to watch. Again, a lot of the legal stuff has to come down the wire. We'll see. A lot of bills need to be passed into laws, which we know how slow that process can be. Skeptical of that. Myron, thanks for working on the weekend. By the way, how's the weekdays going for you? 3 to 5 Eastern with Matt Jones. What's the schedule change been like for you?
2: I'm rolling, man. 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
1: You got two of us here in studio too, tuning in as well. Appreciate the time, Myron, and we'll be talking soon as college basketball season starts to ramp up.
2: All right, sounds good.
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13: Detroit's Jahmyr Gibbs agreed to a three-year, $67 million extension deal coming on the same day the Colts and Jonathan Taylor agreed on a two-year, $44 million extension.
14: There were three running backs this week that landed deals that now average north of $20 million per year.
20: We could stop all this. The running back has been devalued. Not anymore.
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0: run game going. Everything else is going to fall in place when you have electricity in a bottle that needs to be released.
1: Running backs getting the bag. 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Harry Lyles Jr., I'm Sam Ravitch. 1-888-729-3776. 1-888-SAY-ESPN. Within a 48-hour span or so, Lyles, a couple of running backs got some life-changing money there. When you look at some of the names attached to it, you got, you know, Jonathan Taylor, 2-year extension with the Colts, and Bijan Robinson upped him. And he set the market for about a day. And then it was the Jahmyr Gibbs deal. That was a 3-year, $67 million deal, about $22.5 million in the annual value there. All three of those backs, certainly more deserving, of getting those deals. Is there one that you maybe feel any better about than the other one?
2: No, I mean, shoot, those are all guys that I would take on my team.
1: Agree. That's what, yeah.
2: And I think too, you know, it's funny, like, for a lot of guys that are, you know, a lot of running backs are viewed as guys that you can actually put into your passing game, which is more of an optimistic viewpoint as opposed to a realistic one. With Bijan and with Jahmyr Gibbs, these are actually two guys where the objective is literally just get the ball in their hands.
1: Yeah.
2: So from that perspective, like, I know a lot of people undervalue running backs, and I understand it. It's almost like we've seen, and this is sort of an apples and oranges comparison, but we saw the Celtics dump Jaylen Brown's contract because of the way the money is now in the NBA, to where you have to be a top five guy if they're going to want to pay you a supermax deal.
1: Right.
2: So the math on that has changed. The math on running backs has also changed, but it's not enough to stop you from paying a guy like a Bijan Robinson, like a Jahmyr Gibbs. We saw Saquon Barkley get a deal, a year or two ago after his massive season? Another guy that, again, you just get the ball in his hands and you watch what he does with it. So I honestly, to me, you can't go wrong with any of those.
1: So you think, so obviously the running back position has been one that's been highly debated by front offices over years. Front offices didn't value the position. They avoided the extensions, especially past rookie deals. But now the NFL backfield appears as if it's a premium position. But you're saying it's really more about what the running back can do for your team rather than the traditional way that we have thought about what a running back is in years past in the league.
2: Yes. And also, and I've seen people make this complaint about, like, the Falcons. Some people had this complaint about the Seahawks, where they're like, you're trying to build around your team so much that the quarterback position doesn't matter. I'm like, well, that's a dumb argument because the Seahawks just won Super Bowl. Like, who cares? Like, what do you mean? It's a team sport.
1: Yeah.
2: Like, you're not like, hey, like, let's make sure we get
1: the quarterback
2: You know, just this Hollywood name, the box office stats, like all that kind of,
1: check
2: that doesn't
1: boxes,
2: matter, bro.
1: Yeah.
2: Like, you're putting, it's 11 versus 11. So like, to me, yes, when you get one of those guys that is a genuine difference maker, that's why for is valid. I think that people made the argument as to why you shouldn't draft Jeremiah Love as high as they did. I think also people view at least the age scale, not the wage scale, the age scale of a running back differently than any other position as well, because of the wear that these guys have. And so he is the type of guy, just like, or we're assuming he's going to be the type of guy similar to Bijan or Jahmyr Gibbs or Saquon Barkley, where if you throw them on basically any NFL roster, they are a difference maker.
1: Right.
2: It's the same reason you pay Patrick Mahomes whatever he wants, you pay Josh Allen whatever he wants, you pay Lamar Jackson whatever he wants, because those are the guys that you plug and play and it works. And so for these guys, they fall into that similar category. Obviously, it is at a more premium position, I guess you could say.
1: Harry Douglas had some thoughts on it on the Freddie and Harry show. Get up. The value of running backs has gone up today. Here's what HD had to say.
3: That's letting you know that the money is well spent and you're getting these players off a good value, because those defensive coordinators are not saying, hey, we got to stop this receiver. No, we have to stop this run game. That's the number one thing defensively that a lot of defensive coordinators preach to their players. We must stop the run. Well, these guys not only rush the football, you got to figure out a way to stop these guys in the pass game as well.
2: And having a good run game helps open up your pass game.
1: That has
2: always been true.
1: Ask the Chiefs
2: of pro football. It's been, I mean, it's true of every brand of football.
1: Yeah.
2: So if you get a difference maker like that again, like, that's why even for as bad as we think, for example, the Arizona Cardinals are going to be, even with like all of their offensive line troubles, Jeremiah Love is going to at least make that a threat every time he's in the game. That opens things up for Trey McBride. That opens things up for Marvin Harrison Jr. And that now gives that offense a chance.
1: And I think the way, again, the way that we have defined what a running back is and what their job description is in the NFL has evolved over the course of time, just like every other position, wide receivers, slot receivers, it's all changed and adapted to what the current state of the NFL is. Marshall Faulk, obviously an NFL Hall of Famer, had some thoughts on the truth about the running backs getting paid today on the Rich Eisen Show.
4: The reality is, if you're good enough, they'll pay you. These backs that were not getting paid,
5: yes,
4: they weren't good enough. They were not good enough. It's not like, oh, the resurgence of the running back. Nothing happened in the last two Super Bowls to where nothing. Not one thing. Like Saquon had a season. It was awesome, but does that get Jahmyr Gibbs paid? No. Jonathan, no. If you are good enough and the team feels as if, hey, we can build around you, and when your best ability is availability, that's when this happens.
5: But Saquon getting paid off of that season raised a bar for the market that now it keeps getting reset.
4: They don't care about the market when it comes to running backs.
2: I think they care about the market for the top level guys. The way the value to me of the position gets washed down is like, you know, the year that Devon Achane broke out for the Dolphins. Like, no one expected that. Like, I do feel like very broadly fans and then obviously people that are in the league do think that that is a more plug and play position than like quarterback, for example.
1: Undoubtedly, yeah.
2: So I think that is where like the value sort of gets messed up.
1: I do think that setting the market is important. Like those three guys that got paid, they should be thanking guys like Derrick Henry.
2: Yeah.
1: They should be thanking guys like McCaffrey and Saquon because that's
2: the ceiling has to get raised by somebody.
1: Somebody has to raise it, and those three did it.
2: Yeah.
1: So that these three can get paid. The running back position, again, one of, if not the most valuable position on a field in the NFL these days. You could even go down into college as well. Coming up, quarterback battles taking center stage. Who's throwing hands in camp? This is Sunday Morning on ESPN Radio and the ESPN app.
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24: I've ever played against your process, anticipation, that dang cadence that you have. I can still hear it. It's something that I'll keep with me forever.
25: Meanwhile, big injury for the Commanders. Left tackle Laremy Tunsil suffered a torn triceps in practice yesterday. Will miss a significant portion of the regular season after having surgery. Tunsil has been one of the best NFL tackles throughout his career. Signed a 2-year extension in the offseason, giving him $61.5 million in total guarantees, becoming the first offensive lineman to receive a contract averaging $30 million per season. WNBA, the league rescinding Caitlin Clark's 8th technical foul after being called in yesterday's win over the Sky, would have triggered a 1-game suspension, reversed less than 2 hours after the game. Clark now available to play against the Liberty on Tuesday. Fever beating the Sky 90-86. Chicago's DeJounay Carrington assessed a flagrant 2 and ejected in the first quarter after committing a hard foul on Sophie Cunningham.
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0: That'll be interesting to find out. Coming up, is it now or never for Lamar and the Ravens? 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
3: 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Give us a shout if you want to talk the Ravens, because we've got a little discussion here. Is it now or never for Lamar Jackson and the Baltimore Ravens? A lot of changes there in Baltimore. Getting rid of Harbaugh, obviously, after 18 seasons. Jesse Minter coming in. You're a little smirk on your face, Lyle. Yeah. So I feel like you're cooking something good for us here.
4: The season is back, baby. Now or never for the Ravens. Oh, it's so dramatic.

0: Lamar turns 30? Window closing?
1: Dang. We're worried about Lamar turning 30. I'm 34. Am I dying slowly?
0: Just around the corner.
1: Yeah. Look, now or never, to me...
0: Let me put it this way. In this new formed Baltimore Ravens, Jesse Minter coming in as the head coach, you imagine he's going to get a couple more years. Lamar's got 2 years on his deal, right? Mm-hmm. I think he's got 2 years left on his deal.
1: Mm-hmm.
0: Super Bowl or bust in 2 years before the new deal is expired for the Ravens?
1: Mm-mm. To me, this is keeping their window open.
0: Okay.
1: You got a young coaching staff. Because also Lamar, it's pretty simple for me. Like when we talk about the top tier of quarterbacks, so Lamar's in there, Mahomes is in there, Josh Allen is in there, Joe Burrow's in there. If you want to put Matthew Stafford in there, that's fine. But I mostly keep it to those four because we're talking about guys that are going to play more than 3 years, right? I mean, if Matt Stafford's still playing, you know, in 4 years, like, buddy, that is, I want to see his doctors. Give me tips, you know? But when you have those guys on your team, you are always in it. Point blank, period. Like that's what it makes them the great separators at their position.
0: Right.
1: That is why they're paid more than everybody else. And to me, I think Lamar has been, for the most part, healthier than people give him credit for throughout his career.
0: I was looking at that the other night. I completely agree with you.
1: Like, we talk about him like he's a very injury-prone guy. Yes. But all things considered, I feel like he's out there more than most. 30, yes. Like, it's not... he's still in his prime, though. And his best football might still be ahead of him.
0: He only missed 4 games last year, and I feel like people make it out like he missed the whole season.
1: Like, I understand we view him as this, you know, run first quarterback, and I mean, some of you guys think that he's still a wide receiver, which is fine. 2 MVPs at the quarterback position says otherwise, but he's still, like, aside from last year where he was completing just under 64%, like, he's one of the better passers in the league. He's obviously really effective with his feet. I feel like his decision making has gotten better the longer that he's been in the league. He sort of mentioned that, I believe, last week, where he's like, hey, as I get older, the game is slowing down a little bit more every single year. And then when you look at the roster around him, I think this is his best receiving core that he's probably ever had. Rookie Jacoby Lane's been making a splash in camp. You just re-signed Zay Flowers. Hopefully he gets the quad right. Mark Andrews, you still got him at the tight end position. And then the defense is something that they'll get right.
0: Like, they were bad last year.
1: Uncharacteristically bad for them.
0: Bad.
1: Like, when you think Baltimore Ravens, first and foremost, you think defense.
0: They finished last in league in sacks last year.
1: Yeah.
0: Last. Yeah, they had no pass rush.
1: That's not supposed to be a thing. Like, for as much as, like, I feel like we manufacture rivalries and traditions in the NFL, the one thing that I do think you can always expect is a tough Baltimore Ravens defense. Even when Brian Billick, who, you know, became their head coach after a stint as the offensive coordinator, I believe in Minnesota, mm-hmm. that team was known for its defense. And their head coach was an offensive-minded guy. So I think Jesse Minter is going to help them get back to that identity. And then I love Declan Doyle, 30, 31-year-old offensive coordinator, and what they're going to be able to piece together here. And I still think Derrick Henry's got a lot of good football left in him, too.
0: Couple numbers for you. So, obviously, the Ravens finished 8-9 last year, second in the AFC North, missed the playoffs for the first time since 21. Run blocking was a weakness for this team. They had a lot of weaknesses. Mm. But Derrick Henry, in his 11th season, numbers dropped as well. It went from about 6 yards per rush in his first season with Baltimore down to 5 yards per rush last year. Henry is by far the leader among active players in rush attempts, rush yards, rushing touchdowns, and the receivers as well. They finished with the third most yards in receptions in the league last year, but they also finished with the third fewest receptions among the wide receiver corps. Yeah. So they prioritized that in the draft, right? You covered the draft, Lyles. They took 5 offensive skill players in that draft. So that tells me they're focused on that side of the ball, and they figure the defense will kind of self-correct itself a little bit while also adding, you know, a guy like Trey Hendrickson.
1: And even for Derrick Henry, I mean, last year his yards per attempt, third best of his career still. Like, better than all but one of his seasons in Tennessee.
0: Right.
1: So, like, I mean, we're talking about a superhuman of a being.
0: Yeah, it's crazy.
1: So yeah, to me, like, even let's say like you get one or two more good years of Derrick Henry, unless Lamar just absolutely falls off of a cliff, they're going to improve defensively. As long as Lamar is out there, I still think Lamar will play well into his mid to late 30s. I do not think it's this year or bust. Now, do I think that they have a great opportunity to get it done this year? Absolutely. Like, I think a lot of people picked them to win it all last year. Injuries sort of hampered them. Then it felt like the culture got a little sour there at the end with Harbaugh. So I think the change is going to ultimately be good for this team. I mean, I'm picking them to come out of the AFC this year.
0: That's what I was going
1: to
0: ask. Yeah. You're saying division champs, playoffs.
1: I think they can win the Super Bowl. Yeah.
0: You do?
1: Really do. Yeah. I think, again, I understand why there's sort of a stench on them after last year, but I think this new coaching staff is going to put some new life into them.
0: I think the writing was on the wall a little bit last year too. Yeah. And while Lamar, you know, he has the narrative that he misses a lot of games, he's injured a lot. Again, missed four games with that hamstring and back injury last year. And I do still think that while he was playing and active down the stretch, the writing was on the wall. He had six passing touchdowns and six interceptions from week 11 to week 18.
1: Yeah.
0: I think that some of that was still bothering him, still bugging him. And I do think that while Harbaugh was still, you know, there, like I think one foot out the door, like I think they were kind of already turning the page to next season. I think they did address some of the needs that they need heading into this year. I'm also not as high, I think, on Cincinnati as some other folks might be. And Pittsburgh, who knows?
1: Yeah.
0: That's Pittsburgh. Football is back, though. That's the best part about this. This is Sunday Morning on ESPN Radio and the ESPN app.
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14: Kansas City after the Royals win yesterday. Elsewhere in the NFL, Commanders left tackle Laremy Tunsil suffering a torn triceps in practice yesterday will miss a significant chunk of the season, set for surgery and set to be out while recovering 4 to 6 months. Tunsil has been one of the NFL's top tackles throughout his career. WNBA rescinding Caitlin Clark's 8th technical foul after being called in yesterday's win over the Sky would have triggered a 1-game suspension reversed less than 2 hours after the game. Clark now available to play against the Liberty on Tuesday.
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0: It's another busy weekend around the world of sports, and this is Game Day. Game Day.
1: More drama in the WNBA, a notable injury in the National Football League, and forget the 2026 class. We're going to speculate about the 2027 Pro Football Hall of Fame class. 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Alongside Will Kunkel, I'm Lance Meadow. You can interact with us multiple ways over the course of the program. Give us a ring, 888-729-3776, 888-SAY-ESPN. He is at Will Kunkel V on Twitter, on social media. I am at Lance Meadow, one word, last name, M-E-D-O-W. Will, looking forward to the conversation over the next few hours. How's everything on your end?
2: It's great, man. I'm like, I'm ready for this WNBA conversation. I can't believe we're leading with it, and here we are again.
1: Absolutely. Well, it's the gift that keeps on giving, which I think was even a term that you utilized off the air when we were exchanging ideas. And the Chicago Sky and Indiana Fever had a game yesterday. It was just a typical regular season affair, but it seems these days in the WNBA, every regular season contest is uplifted for reasons that don't really have anything to do with X's and O's. So let's start with element number one, and that was Caitlin Clark received what appeared to be her eighth technical foul of the third quarter. According to WNBA rules, that would warrant an automatic one-game suspension. After the game, it was rescinded. Now, if you saw what led to it, she was driving underneath the basket, Will, and she accidentally bumped into the official right on the baseline. So it really was a bunch of nothing, and I'm glad the league rescinded it, but it just seems as if she continually is put under the microscope.
2: And it shouldn't be her under the microscope, unfortunately. It should be Genesis Paramount, who was the official. She's a rookie official. And what's so weird is I have a lot of leniency when it comes to officiating. The game happens fast. You're trying to judge contact between two different human beings that are in front of you. This was your contact. This was contact you received. You make that foul call in the YMCA league, like, you are receiving grief. Like, you're not getting through it. There was a, you say bump, I say graze. I don't understand how you make that call. And that's why it almost doesn't pass the sniff test for me to say this is above a reproach. Like, this makes sense, and I understand how you got this wrong. I don't understand how you make that call and throw out a technical when you're grazed after being, she was pushed into you.
1: Well, I'm completely with you. That's why, and let me preface this. I am not a conspiracy theorist, but it's plays like that, it's calls like that, Will, that give legs to the conspiracy theorists who would argue that the officials or players are purposely going after Caitlin Clark when there really isn't much justification to say, okay, she deserved a technical foul because she went above and beyond. Now, we could sit here with the nuances of the description and say it was a bump, it was a graze, till we're blue in the face. The bottom line is it was incidental. There was nothing in Caitlin Clark's mind that I know we can't jump into her head that would prove to me or make the case she went out of her way to make contact with the official. And that to me is the official either being overly sensitive or saying, you know what, I'm going to stick it to Caitlin Clark, essentially.
2: It seemed like she was, like, the trigger was ready, and it was like, oh, yep, contact, gotcha. And that's what it feels like. So when we say conspiracy theory and it gives legs, how many of these do we have to see until we say, listen, something is happening here? It doesn't mean it's every official. It doesn't mean it's every player. It doesn't mean it's the whole league. However, there is enough stuff happening against Caitlin Clark that it's not good. It is not good for the game. We shouldn't be leading game day today with this conversation. There's a lot of good in the WNBA that we can have, but it's always oversighted because of this drama. And that's another conversation I'm sure we'll get into, the lack of leadership in the league right now. But you, like, bump, graze, that's what's so crazy to me is it's not even a graze. It's not even contact, where if you didn't see how she got to the official, it's barely contact.
1: And it's something that happens each and every game on any level of basketball. Stephanie White, head coach of the Indiana Fever, she actually received a technical for arguing Caitlin Clark's tee, and this is what she had to say after the game.
3: My tech was for saying that, even though I heard the F-bomb the whole game. My tech was for saying that. Like that's a bad call. That's a bad call. Incidental contact when you're flying out of control, like on a, and I thought her teammates should have come up and talked to her about that as well. Like I think that's really bad. That happens all the time in the game. You know, officials have to have some awareness in those moments, and it didn't happen.
2: It's horrible. And so good for her for sticking up for Caitlin Clark. And I want to be clear, Caitlin Clark has 7 technicals, and a lot of them are deserved because she whines incessantly. It is tough to watch. It's Luka Doncic. It's LeBron James. It's just stop. Play the game and focus. Remember when she was at Iowa and her dad from the sidelines said, Caitlin, shut your mouth. Like enough is enough. So she's gotten her handful. And respectfully so, and rightfully so. This wasn't it, and it just adds the way she got it. It adds to that conspiracy theory, which I think we're past conspiracy theory, and we're to the point of where we need to fix this in the league for the betterment of the WNBA.
1: It's a ticky-tack call, and I'd put it under the umbrella of what I like to refer to in the entire sports landscape. It's minutia. It's small things that are made bigger for unnecessary reasons. But I will say this, to piggyback off of your point, Will, that she brings on the attention and criticism in certain degrees to herself with respect to yapping. The other element, though, that I think is a bit blown out of proportion, whether some players are looking to make a statement at her expense or not, I'm not saying is irrelevant, but this is professional basketball. Whether it's the NBA or the WNBA, there is a difference in terms of the level of physicality and competition on the collegiate level versus the WNBA. And I feel maybe it's more of the fans than the league, but we can't be so overly protective every time it appears that she takes a hard foul.
2: Well, right, but the hard foul that happened in this game actually didn't have anything to do with Caitlin Clark.
1: Correct.
2: It was Sophie Cunningham and absolutely getting lambasted by Dejounte Carrington, who also has a history with Caitlin Clark. I'm all for physical play, but we all watch enough sports to know what's physical and what is overtly violent and not even within the realm of the sport. We all know it in baseball, basketball, and football. We know a clean, you know, aggressive slide in a second. We know what is dirty and trying to go spikes up and hurting somebody. We know when you rake somebody over the face intentionally, nowhere near the basketball, it's not good for the game. Irrelevant of who you're doing it to, it's not good for the game.
1: Well, let's get into element two, which is what you just hinted at. Dejounte Carrington of the Chicago Sky was trailing on a breakaway layup attempt by Sophie Cunningham of the Indiana Fever, and Carrington ultimately was hit with a flagrant two, ejected from the game. Now, she certainly made contact with Cunningham's face, neck area. It was justified. It was unnecessary and excessive. I'm not disagreeing with that. But one thing I want to get to before we discuss the aftermath in terms of the Twitter involvement by Carrington, you can never govern the intent of a player, Will. And that's the problem I have with basketball conversation. There's a lot of people, they watch that play and they say, Carrington was trying to hurt Cunningham. I completely disagree. She went for the block, she missed, and she made contact with Cunningham's face and neck area. That happens. That's a basketball play. It should still be called a flagrant two based on the definition of the rule book, but to go as far to say that she was physically trying to hurt Cunningham, I think that's way beyond the line.
2: So here, it's reasonable though to take the other side. I don't ever argue intent because I think it's not fair to do that to somebody to argue what their intent was. However, when you see it and you also have all the other stuff that's going on in the WNBA, especially always around the Fever and now Sophie Cunningham and still Caitlin Clark, but also Sophie Cunningham, it's reasonable to say that was dirty. You can't do that. That was ill-intended. I don't make that argument because I don't ever argue intent unless you have a long history of doing stuff like that, and Carrington doesn't.
1: A track record. Yeah.
2: Right. She doesn't have that history. However, you can watch that play and say, oh boy. Like, and then with all this stuff that's going on around Cunningham the last couple of weeks, there is information to back up that argument, to be fair, for those people.
1: Well, and just so the audience understands, you're referring to Cunningham in a recent ESPN interview gave her take on whether or not transgender girls and women should be involved in women's sports overall, not just the WNBA. But with respect to the social media component, you had after she got ejected, Carrington goes to the locker room, Will, and I love your reaction for those that obviously can't see. I see him, and I see him putting his hand over his face, and she gets out social media, because of course that's what everybody has to do in the moment, and she writes two words, white privilege, as the rationale behind why she was given a flagrant two, and that to me is another major issue right now in the WNBA, where they're making it so much more not about the game by bringing in all of this other baggage. And yes, I'll generalize and call it baggage, which to me takes away from the growth of women's basketball.
2: It's just crap. Like, there's constant crap that surrounds the game that is no longer about the game. And it's not us. So y'all want to be out there in your cars and at home and at your pool listening to our conversation. We don't dictate this conversation. Like, it's DeJounay who made this about her and they made this about race, not us. What's the white privilege? The privilege to get smacked in the face and have a bloody mouth? Where is the privilege in that? And that's why, again, it's another ingredient to have this conversation go to another level and further away from basketball to say, okay, it was dirty because of this tweet, because of this, because you have a history with Caitlin Clark in 2024 in the playoffs raking her across the eye. It's just more ammo for the people that want to hate on the league or hate on DeJounay or whoever. The tweet has no place and no business. And not only that, it's so intellectually dishonest that it's crazy. It makes you just put your head in your hand and just like, what are we doing here?
1: It's hyperbole on steroids. And a word of advice to DeJounay Carrington, do not run to social media while the game is going on to all of a sudden vent, because more often than not, nothing positive is going to come to light. 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The 2026 Pro Football Hall of Fame class was just inducted. Well, let's throw out a few names for 2027. 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
1: All candidates as first years for 2027. You've got Rob Gronkowski, Adrian Peterson, Ben Roethlisberger, Alex Mack, the offensive lineman, Richard Sherman, Eric Weddle, Antonio Brown, Big Ben's teammate, Cam Newton, Gerald McCoy, and then another offensive lineman in Andrew Whitworth. So you got some substance there. I think clearly the first three names that I mentioned make the strongest cases that they should not have to wait, and that is Big Ben, AP, who's one of nine players with at least 2,000 yards in a single season, second all time in a single season, and then, of course, arguably one of the greatest and most physical tight ends in Rob Gronkowski.
2: Well, that's what's the trouble for a lot of guys that are waiting to get into the Hall of Fame, is that offensively, especially in the NFL, the numbers have just exploded because of the rules of the game and the friendliness of the offensive side. So you're going to start seeing these guys come in like Gronk and Peterson and Roethlisberger, and we're saying, yeah, no doubt, first ballot Hall of Famers, and a lot of those guys were winners too. So now Bill Belichick, obviously going to get in.
1: Going out on a limb with that one, yeah.
2: But he didn't get in the first time, which is crazy. So true, now, you know, the voters, they said their piece. They kept him out. He should obviously get in. But it's the guys that I really feel for, like Steve Smith, Willie Anderson, Terrell Suggs, are those guys, they're deserving, but they're going to kind of get on the back burner year after year because the explosion of numbers is allowing these first timers to really get in quickly. And I think what they get, 3 to 5 nominations each year get in. So those three are in, and then you pick two more.
1: And for the audience to understand, you need 80% of the vote. So it's a committee of 50. That means they need at least 40 of the committee members to vote in their favor. And it should be challenging, first of all, Will, to get into the Pro Football Hall of Fame. I understand you mentioned there are a few players that are worthy, but I'll have to wait. But I have no issue with that. It should be difficult to reach the highest pinnacle of your respective sport. So I have no problem with the fact that it gets much more difficult and challenging as the years go along. So that's what the nature of the beast is. There's going to be players that are going to push out other quarterbacks and other running backs and other tight ends and so forth because their resumes are far more impressive than the others. For example, here's a quarterback that is a bit polarizing for this topic, and that's Eli Manning. Now, Eli was in the same class as Ben Roethlisberger and Phillip Rivers. Eli clearly delivered in the postseason, but I would argue Phillip Rivers and Ben Roethlisberger have more impressive regular season consistent resumes than Eli. And while it is what you do on the biggest stage, I'm a huge proponent of that in any sport, specifically basketball, but I can't overlook how the bulk of your career is defined still what you do over the course of a 16 or 17 game slate.
2: Eli Manning is such a fascinating one because he was the best quarterback in the world on the biggest stage in the biggest moments. But when you watch him throughout the regular season, you're like, yeah, he's pretty good. Like, for sure good. I don't know that he's Hall of Fame, but then all of a sudden, boom, he makes the biggest plays when you need it the most and wins two Super Bowl MVPs. You can take the two resumes of whatever quarterbacks, but you are starting to get to the point where like a Roger Craig goes 1,000 and 1,000 and takes him forever to get in, and he's going up against guys with numbers that are exploded because you are comparing different eras with different rules, and it was harder for Steve Smith to have the numbers that he did, which he still accomplished, because he could get blasted over the middle and take headshot after headshot and still not get called and not be protected the same way that some wide receivers are going to be today. Or that, you know, Ben Roethlisberger much more protected than some old school quarterbacks. It doesn't take anything away from those guys, but it's harder when guys are being held out from the 80s and 90s, early 2000s, and now they're going to have to compete their resumes and put them up against guys that have just huge numbers like Drew Brees. I mean, Drew Brees, my gosh, his numbers are insane. I mean, he threw for over 5,000 yards, I think, four times. That's nuts. And it was the system. It was the dome. It was all of it. But it does kind of make an interesting debate of, you know, what's apples and apples and what's apples and oranges.
1: Well, that's why you brought up a great point. The error that the player performs in has to be taken into consideration. It's context. Case in point, if you look at Troy Aikman's numbers, and Troy Aikman's a Hall of Famer, without any question, but they're pedestrian compared to today's quarterbacks, Will. Why? Because the Cowboys had Emmitt Smith, one of the greatest offensive lines to ever go out there on a game-to-game basis, and were very run-heavy. But Aikman still had to control the pace, and there were things he was asked to do which were different than what, to your point, Drew Brees was asked to do. Now, I'm not criticizing the committee overall, but the issue I have is, and this is where context comes into play, only one person can present for a given player. I don't like that. I don't think one writer should justify the career of an individual. For example, why can't a former coach or a former teammate come in and present to the committee and say, I played with Roger Craig, and this is why I'll tell you he was above and beyond the running back slash receivers in his time period? Because don't the guys that went and tried to bring him down and tackle him give a stronger case, no offense to the writers or media members, than the ones that watch from afar or maybe were not of age to determine his greatness?
2: And what is this, the only sport where there's a PowerPoint presentation on guys trying to get into the Hall of Fame? And if you can't get Bill Belichick in, what good is the presentation if you're standing on whatever, you know, laurels you have to keep a guy out? It's just, it's a little bit odd. It's a little bit peculiar. But back to your previous point, I love the fact that you really got to earn this league, like, to get into the Hall of Fame. Like, that is so good to me because it's the Hall of Fame. This is the best of the best of the best. Not like the really good or the best. The best of the best. So earning it, being a first ballot is cool, but just getting in is an insane accomplishment in of itself.
1: And it's only going to get, once again, much more challenging moving forward for a lot of the players that we threw out. But of Rob Gronkowski, Adrian Peterson, and Ben Roethlisberger, minimum two of the three should absolutely get in. I think all three should not have to wait. But you know, with the time that we live in, politics and media members holding grudges and this and that, it would not surprise me if that enters the dialogue and the conversation when it comes to determining who's going to be part of the 2027 Pro Football Hall of Fame class. Well, in the NBA, circumventing the salary cap all of a sudden has come to the forefront. Hollywood is known for dramatizing a lot of things. Well, in L.A., it's all about reality, as we're going to tackle that next. It's Game Day on ESPN Radio and ESPN app.
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0: saw exactly what made Drew Brees the Hall of Fame quarterback he was throughout that entire speech and how he went about it. I thought that was kind of like an underlying, very cool thing in his speech.
1: He commanded the audience, mm-hmm. to your point. I wholeheartedly agree with you. I think it was a really nice parallel to his playing career. The other thing that will always impress me the most about Drew Brees and why I would rank him, despite the fact that, of course, he's a quarterback, the most impactful in this class, Drew Brees is one of the smallest signal callers in NFL history. He even referenced in his speech, I want to say he was in a meeting room with the Chargers coaching staff. It was like Cam Cameron and I believe Brian Schottenheimer, and they were going over a play and they asked him, why didn't you throw in this direction? He said, I didn't see the receiver. And that's what we always talk about, right? Oh, they can't draft Kyler Murray or they can't take this guy because he's just not going to see over the offensive line. Brees had those challenges and he shredded every single doubt, throw after throw, Will.
0: And again, this is why I love these speeches. You see the guys that you don't know make such an impact on someone like Drew Brees. To that point, to the story you told, that the story he told, their response to him was, it's your job to see him. That's the stuff we don't see, and Drew Brees admitted that changed everything for him, because never again did he play victim to his height. Did he ever use that as an excuse again? Because that's all it is that makes you less than, and then you lean into it and you use it as a crutch. And his coaches held him to a standard and said, well, I don't want to hear that crap. That's absolutely not. That's your job to see him. So see him. And that's when we learn about, you know, the trainers, the assistant coaches, the massage guys that continuously keep these guys healthy. Like Luke Kuechly talked about, all these guys that play a role in you becoming a Hall of Famer. We know about the parents. We get all that. There's just so many people involved in a man's career, a woman's career, to make them great. And those stories encapsulate it perfectly.
1: Speaking of Kuechly, very high praise for Brees, who he went up against twice a season.
2: Drew, you're the best player that I've ever played against. Your process, anticipation, that dang cadence that you have, I can still hear it. It's something that I'll keep with me forever.
0: You know, Luke was my favorite one to listen to, not because it was a great one, because I covered Luke when I was in Carolina for a bunch of years. You know, the shame with Luke is the way his career ended. His last couple of years, he really couldn't play head on and as physical as he wanted to be, because he really had to protect his head, and that's why he ultimately retired. And if y'all haven't watched film on Luke Kuechly, go watch the film on Luke Kuechly in general, but then also watch quarterbacks talk about Luke Kuechly. That's when you find out how great Luke was. He's arguably the best linebacker of this generation. And he wasn't just smart. He was extremely fast, extremely gifted, and really, really talented and smart, and watched film with the best of them. He was a joy to watch and cover for 5 years.
1: He only played 8 seasons, but he was dominant in those 8 years. That's why he's Hall of Fame worthy. And I'll piggyback off of your statement. I'll say he probably, even to this day, is one of the best multifaceted linebackers in league history. We're talking about an individual that was just as good in coverage, okay, as he was in stopping the run. They would put Luke Kuechly on tight ends or running backs out of the backfield, and he had interceptions to back that up. That's what made him so versatile and so good. Adam Vinatieri, Larry Fitzgerald, Roger Craig rounded out the group. The one thing I just want to throw out about Vinatieri, if you didn't listen to his speech, I highly recommend it. It was, Will, Don Rickles-esque in terms of zinger after zinger.
0: I was surprised Shane Gillis didn't induct him. I thought he was going to be the opener. I mean, he was hilarious. And that's, again, like, you see their personalities. People that don't know Adam Vinatieri, like, I can't believe he would talk like this in Canton, Ohio. Listen, buddy, I guarantee you that's who Adam is. And the players that he made fun of and the coaches he made fun of know that's who he is.
1: Kirk Cousins versus Max Crosby. Who wins? We'll decide next on Game Day.
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19: The Angels 4-2, Guardians lead the White Sox 2-1. They're in a rain delay in the top of the second. Tarik Skubal is not scheduled to pitch today for the Dodgers, but his trade has sent shockwaves around Major League Baseball. ESPN's Jorge Castillo talked about where Skubal may wind up next season.
20: He could be a Dodger. He could be a Met. I think the Mets are going to be in play for Tarik Skubal. We've seen Steve Cohen, the owner of the Mets. He has not been afraid of signing big-time Boris clients. He signed Juan Soto. With $765 million contract.
19: Meanwhile, tonight on ESPN Radio, we've got baseball between the Padres and the Astros. Coverage gets underway at 7:30 Eastern. NBA news. Former player and coach Don Nelson has died at the age of 86. Nelson is the second winningest coach in NBA history and won five championships as a player with Boston. NFL news. Lions coach Dan Campbell announced quarterback Teddy Bridgewater has left the team. The veteran quarterback expecting to retire. According to the NFL Network's Ian Rappaport, Bears receiver Luther Burden III suffered a groin injury in practice yesterday. He is expected to miss a bit of time as training camp continues.
18: Hey, it's your resident Super Bowl champ, Chris Candy. Coming on Monday, the Chiefs are next on our two-a-day series. I'll tell you what to expect from Patrick Mahomes as he returns from injury. It's on Sportsmanlike 6 a.m. Eastern, right here on ESPN Radio, ESPN2, and ESPNU.

0: It's another busy weekend around the world of sports, and this is Game Day. Game Day.
1: They normally say what happens in Vegas stays in Vegas. Well, the NFL is the exception. Kirk Cousins in one corner, Max Crosby in the other. Drama amongst Raiders training camp. As we move along here on Game Day, ESPN Radio, the ESPN app. You can also stay locked to SiriusXM Channel 80. 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He is Will Kunkel. I'm Lance Meadow. Two of the books, one more to toy with. We take you up till 4 p.m. Eastern. So on Friday at Raiders practice, Kirk Cousins and Max Crosby had to be split up because Crosby made contact with Kirk Cousins not once, but twice on passing attempts. And Kirk, we know from his days even going back to the Commanders, he doesn't hold back in terms of his emotion and getting in the face of opponents or teammates. Q Myers, game night host, he actually provided some additional background info as to what transpired between these two.
2: These guys get tired of going up against themselves, right? And so at some point, they want to hit someone. They don't have their first preseason game till next week. So they're getting close to that stage of the game. And so it just kind of felt like throughout the course of the day that something was close to popping. And then the end of practice happened. Max Crosby, practicing like Max Crosby does, which is full throttle, may or may not have hit Kirk Cousins' hand. He was rushing the quarterback. Obviously, he's not going to hit his body, but he waved the hand to try to knock the ball down, and he hit Kirk's arm again for the second time. And of course, you know, his arm, his throwing arm, that's his moneymaker. So he's not going to be happy about that. Plus, he's going to also try to send a little bit of a message. So there, you know, everyone's blowing it up like it's bigger than it really was. I mean, it was some pushing. It was some shoving. There was no, you know, punches thrown or anything. Kirk Cousins grabbed him by his shirt. I think the biggest surprise was it was Kirk Cousins and it was Max Crosby. Like, it was the baddest dude in the land against the quarterback that everyone just kind of looks at as like, oh, that's the dad joke guy.
3: All right, so there's a lot of layers, I feel like, to this story, because in general, I have absolutely no problem with training camp fights because it happens. It's part of it. I have no problem. This isn't even a fight, but I'm more worried about this, and I don't like this because you don't touch the quarterback. You don't touch wide receivers. You don't touch running backs. Like, you don't take guys to the ground. There's very specific and clear guidelines in training camp because you don't want to get hurt. And to touch the hand of a quarterback, it sounds silly, but you just don't do it. It is a complete no-no. And then to see Max Crosby afterwards being like, I do what I do. Kirk got what he got. And I don't like that because you're kind of doubling down on it. And then you mix in the whole notion that Crosby was shipped off. He was traded out. He wanted to be out. And now he's back. Does he want to be there? Is he just there to ruin practice? So I don't like a lot of the layers that are involved for it, because it doesn't actually make your team a whole lot better. But at the same time, I don't have a problem with the competitive spirit of it. I just don't like kind of some of the feelings that seem to be involved in it.
1: Well, let's further break down your layers. I'm with you about perhaps Crosby being traded, having to return, and maybe he's trying to create a little bit of tension. Okay, that I'll buy. Maybe there is some substance behind that. The other factor about him coming into contact, whether it's minor or however you want to describe it, with Kirk Cousins, it's the nature of the beast. Guys are competitive during training camp. They wear the red jerseys for that reason, but thankfully no one got hurt. I don't know of Max Crosby having a track record in going after previous Raiders quarterbacks, and Will, there's been a laundry list of them, okay? We have not been revisiting this on an annual basis. Max Crosby takes care of A, B, and C. So it's really a non-issue. I agree with Q from the standpoint of these guys, they get tired of going up against one another on a daily basis. I've covered the NFL long enough like you. I've been at training camp practices. I'll be the first one to say they're boring to watch. I can only imagine how boring it gets to go through the same motions every single day, and you get to a point, I want to go up against an actual opponent. I don't want to have to stop on the dime. I want to get out there and play even a preseason game. So it's understandable that things like this will happen, but not to get off topic, we were talking earlier about the WNBA, right, not being able to get out of its own way. This is somewhat similar. Why are we blowing something like this out of proportion when there really, to me, is not enough bad blood, considering Cousins and Crosby were not even teammates a year ago because Kirk wasn't on the team, to all of a sudden give this extra legs?
3: You know the phrase, the cover-up is typically worse than the crime. That's either what gets you caught or whatever. This is what this is to me. That's why the Dejounte-Carrington tweet makes that situation that much worse. It's Crosby afterwards not saying, you know what, shouldn't have gotten near the quarterback, shouldn't have touched him. It's him doubling down on it. Because I've seen guys, if that's not Max Crosby, that's an undrafted free agent, yo, buddy ain't in camp tomorrow. Like, that dude is getting cut. I've seen guys
1: sure.
3: get cut in camp because they make contact with a wide receiver in the open field. You don't touch the quarterback. This isn't me being soft. This isn't me making the rule. This is an NFL rule where you don't touch your quarterback. They wear the red jersey, like you mentioned, for a reason. And then if you do, fine, I get it. It's in the spirit. I got no problem. Like, you're an idiot. Don't do it. Okay, got it. But then doubling down on he got what he got and not owning it, is that's my issue. It's like, are we aware we're not touching the quarterback, or are you here for you right now? Are you making this about you, Max, or are we here for the team?
1: There's no question there's a double standard in sports where elite players, such as the stature of Max Crosby, get away with more than if it was the sixth pass rusher on the depth chart. He's probably getting cut tomorrow, and they're not even worrying about the baggage. But isn't it more critical, Will, for Clint Kubiak, the head coach of the Raiders, to have a private conversation with Max Crosby and reinforce not hitting the quarterback or not coming into contact, then Crosby holding court with reporters and putting on a dog and pony show to appease to not just necessarily you, but the court of public opinion? I know I'm going off here on another tangent, but what bothers me about sports and just other facets of life is we get caught up in an individual needs to say it exactly the way we want it. And if they don't follow the script, then they're public enemy number one. I guess I don't need Crosby to acknowledge he shouldn't hit the quarterback. It's more important that he acknowledges that to Cousins moving forward and to Clint Kubiak than anyone that consumes Raiders football from afar.
3: Okay, I don't give a damn what he tells us. I don't give a damn what he says at the press conference in regards to us. But if I'm Kubiak and if I'm Cousins and I hear him say that, I'm like, bro, were you not just in the meeting that we just had with you? Why are you sending mixed messaging? Why are you even saying that? So that makes me think that you believe that. If you have a meeting with your boss, I'm like, Lance, you gotta be nicer to Will. You gotta stop bullying him on air. And then all of a sudden.
1: Sincere apologies, yeah. By the way, but go ahead.
3: You know, it's like, hey, buddy. I don't care about the media. I don't care about that. I genuinely don't. But you can't send mixed messaging and say one thing behind closed doors and then say one thing at the podium. Be on script and say what you're supposed to say if you believe it. If you don't believe it, then all right, cool, but then we got a problem.
1: I don't know if I would agree that it's mixed messaging within the confines of the team. And is Kirk actually, you think Kirk's going back and listening to Max Crosby's presser to determine whether or not he's sending mixed messaging?
3: Like, for sure, because it's now a thing, because it didn't align. Like, it stuck out. And again, here's where you get you get special treatment because you're Max Crosby, but then you also get the maybe unfair, but also, hey, you're privileged and blessed enough to be put at a podium, a mic in front of you, because we care enough about what you think. Well, then you need to understand that what you're saying resonates and it's impactful. So I'm more, not as much as Kirk, but being the leader of the team, it's Kirk and the head coach being like, hey, bud, we just had a meeting. We told you don't touch the quarterback. So just say, hey, I'd made a mistake. Cool. Then we know you got it and we can move on. It's a non-story if you say what you're supposed to say.
1: Sure. But I would agree it's a non-story, at least regardless of what comes out of his mouth, because if he had a track record if he was a dirty player, and I would not describe Max Crosby that way, you could tell me he's a physical player, he's maybe a violent player at times, that's the nature of the beast, then I'd be a little bit more concerned about, okay, he's done this to teammates, and he's done it to opponents. There's not enough of that, I guess, Will, at the end of the day, for me to be overly concerned that no matter what he says in a presser, that it's going to be repeated behavior moving forward, I guess is what I'm getting at.
3: I don't disagree. I'm just, like, I look at being around NFL teams consistently, I just know what's going to happen. It's like the PR team's like, oh my God, he just said what? Like, why did he just say that? Because now they got to run damage control. Don't put your teammates in a position to where they got to answer questions about you. Just say what you're supposed to say and move on. I agree with you that this story in and of itself, a training camp scuffle, is a non-story. That's why we're having the discussion, because we're having a discussion about what's said afterwards and how it's handled, not actually what happened, because it is a non-factor. I don't care. You address it, you admit fault, and then we move on. But if you're not going to admit fault and you're going to double down on stupid, then guess what? We're going to have a deeper conversation, and we're going to talk about it here on game day.
1: There is a story in the WNBA, and Will Kunkel, I could tell you, he's worried about their PR group just as much as he is about the Raiders group. We will tackle that as we move forward here. Game day, ESPN Radio, and ESPN app.
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4: Baker Mayfield. 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
1: And Desjardins Carrington, who was called for a flagrant two on Cunningham, was ultimately thrown out of the game and then went to social media to open up a whole other can of worms. And this is not the first two events that Will has come to the forefront where people either up close or from afar are saying, what is going on with this league? Why is the conversation, and this is the biggest problem I have, why is it not about how far women's basketball has come along? As somebody that calls women's basketball regularly, I have called NCAA women's tournament games for the last several years. I would say the game has come a long way in terms of the quality of basketball, the caliber of players. But notice, we're not tackling that at all. We're not digesting that. Instead, we're talking about, do the refs have it in for Caitlin Clark? Do the players resent Caitlin Clark? Are they trying to beat each other up because there's too much drama, as opposed to what's going on from an X's and O's standpoint? So it's fair to bring in here, does the WNBA have a major leadership issue?
3: I don't say this lightly, because I know we're on ESPN radio and the whole nation can hear us, but the WNBA has a leadership crisis. They're in a situation where the story should be about how the fans have taken to the WNBA more than ever, how the ratings are up, how the level of play is the best it's ever been. However, it is rarely, if ever, about that. When Caitlin Clark came into the league, there was a fun rivalry with Angel Reese that turned ugly, but okay, fine. That's part of basketball. It's part of sports. I don't care. This has gone a very, very different route. This has gotten ugly now against Sophie Cunningham. It's gotten ugly against Caitlin Clark. And the lack of leadership is so apparent on the court and off the court. We remember that Kathy Engelbert, the commissioner, promised to go on an interview with Dan Patrick and then canceled last minute. And they didn't even cancel, honestly. No showed, according to Patrick. And he talked about how it went. And they got a call 2 hours later saying, oh, the PR team has suggested I don't do it. Hold, you are the commissioner of the league. You are the boss. Not the PR team, nothing like that. When you say yes, you stick to your word and you go in there and you tell the narrative of how the ratings are up and this is the best the WNBA has been. But when you back up and you leave the void of leadership, this is what happens. You're trying to be the cool parent and say yes to everything, and now everyone is running wild. No one is held accountable for their actions, and this is why they need a new commissioner in the WNBA. And good luck reining it in, because it's going to be very difficult, and that's why you need a new commissioner, because they can come in and say, listen, I am from the outside. I saw how this is going. This is not about basketball. We're going to play basketball, and you will be held accountable for your actions, and we're going to stay focused and on task. Right now, they don't have that.
1: Interestingly, the WNBA Players Union the other day issued a statement to all of the things that are going on with the league and also in the political spectrum, and made a statement to the degree of, we are not going to be utilized as political pawns. And when I saw that phrase, it got me thinking, number one, you're never going to control the national narrative, no matter how hard you try. But the league can make an effort, to your point, to be far more assertive in supporting a specific cause, as opposed to staying in the middle aisle and letting each extreme make noise. That's the problem to me that's overshadowing the league and why it's so much about that as opposed to basketball. Courtney Cronin, ESPN radio host, was on the best week ever, and she answered the same question I posed to Will, whether or not it's a leadership problem.
17: Once again, we are talking about something that has nothing to do with the game itself, and all of these ulterior narratives around the WNBA take away from the basketball being played. And I can understand the frustration of the fans who want to keep the focus on basketball, but when your own players in your own league are making us say, hey, look at the shiny object over here, drama, controversy, things that have to deal with race, you're making it about that. Now that's where we turn today. And I got to wonder in all of this, where the hell's the commissioner? Where is Kathy Engelbert this morning? Where's anybody out there to take accountability with the officiating, with what's happening behind the scenes with the Indiana Fever, with what's going on with DeShane Carrington making a remark like that? It's past time that the commissioner says something.
3: It's not only past time that they say something. There's no barrier so the players feel that they can do anything like tweet white privilege after the white girl got smoked in the face. There's no boundaries and they feel like they can do anything. So don't come at me with it's the media, we're creating the narrative. It's DeShane Carrington who took the Twitter tweet white privilege. It's DeShane Carrington who went to Twitter, or X, excuse me, to tweet about her ex, Nalissa Smith, in the league, cheating on her with other players in the league. That's the narrative that they are creating, and that is a new concept. We don't see players in the NFL going to X being like, my boyfriend cheated on me with other players in the NFL. This is a new concept to everybody involved. So it's not us driving the narrative, and it's the void of leadership, and it's your own players, and that's that. It is what it is.
1: Well, that's why I wonder, Will, with you using Carrington as an example, if in a social media time that we live in, right, anybody could become famous overnight. That was unheard of 25, 30 years ago, given all of the outlets that now exist. These players, and I know I'm generalizing, but they're of the generation growing up during that time where they know how powerful they can be by simply pressing send. And I know I'm delving into the mind a little bit of Carrington, and I'll throw in other players. I wonder how much do they truly believe what they're typing, or they're doing it to get a reaction, to ignite conversation, because they feel the only way to maintain and put women's basketball on the map is not through X's and O's, is not through highlight reels, but through drama. Because that's what sells, and we have to make it like a play or a movie where there's different acts. Maybe I'm giving them too much credit, Will, but I would not put it past some of these players, given the landscape, that they're doing this with the intent to get the rise out of people like we're currently discussing.
3: If that's true, I think it says more about that individual and what they think about women's basketball than anybody else. Because I can talk for myself and myself alone. I've watched more women's basketball in my life since Caitlin Clark came on the scene with Iowa, and I watched for her what she was doing. What the game she played was exciting to watch. So I followed her into the WNBA. I watched more basketball as like a spillover because of that. So if that's what a player thinks, well, that says more about them than it does the casual fan. And that's another thing. Don't worry about your diehard fans and having to cater to them. They're going to be in. It's the same thing in every other league. You got to worry most about the casuals. You got to worry about the fans on the outskirts and worry about them, because those are the numbers that you want to secure. Your fans are going to be there forever in the NFL that are diehards. You got to worry about the casuals.
1: And that's why I'm thinking that she may be looking at it through the lens of the casual fan in order to keep them returning. Oh, drama. So if we create tension between players, that's the way to keep them tuning in and bring in individuals who are not necessarily animated about women's basketball on the surface. What is just crazy at all of this. Even if there is legitimate jealousy over Caitlin Clark, Caitlin Clark is great for women's basketball because even if they're tuning in just for her, they're still watching you play as well. So it's a win-win no matter how much you want to spin it. The Ravens are experiencing life without John Harbaugh for the first time in nearly two decades. Does Jesse Minter have a lot of pressure? That's coming up on game day.
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0: Like I said, he got him over two postseasons.
1: Right.
0: He has 5 wins over two postseasons.
1: Because those are the only 2 years he had a representative team that could, and a defense that could
0: actually get him
1: into the postseason.
0: No, those are the only 2 years he could stay on the field.
1: There's no comparison. Hold on, Joe Burrow is a much better quarterback than Justin Herbert.
0: Hold on, say it right.
1: Much better quarterback.
0: He had those 2 years because those are the 2 years his ass could even stay on the field.
1: 2 years
0: ago,
1: 2024, he started 17 games.
0: Seasons.
1: He led the league in passing yards, touchdown, 43 touchdowns, 9 picks.
0: 1 year. Read the rest of
1: it. On a 9-8 season.
0: On a 9-8 season.
1: Because he had the worst defense in the league.
0: Okay. He's not better than Justin Herbert, guys.
1: He is much better than Justin Herbert.
0: No, he's not.
1: Joe Burrow is leap years over Justin Herbert.
0: Wow. All right.
1: Leap years.
0: Guy can't move. He's a statue, but he's leap years over Justin Herbert.
1: Justin Herbert can't complete a pass in a big game.
0: Oh, God. Stop it.
1: Really? Show me evidence. Give me an evidence.
0: Is that your argument, though? Big pass in a big game. Yes or no?
1: Quarterback is about big games.
0: Answer
1: the
0: question.
1: That's it.
0: Okay, so then that's what we'll go.
1: Does something in a big game, call me. Please,
0: okay.
1: Call
0: me.
1: So
0: then are we saying that about...
1: So it will not be a Chargers-Rams Super Bowl.
0: Are we saying that about Bo Nix? Are we going to say that about Bo Nix?
1: Bo Nix is not in the same conversation with Justin Herbert, who everyone continues to elevate based on what?
0: So why does everybody continue to elevate Burrow?
1: Because he actually shown it. Look at the numbers.
0: How long ago was that?
1: He has the highest completion percentage in the history of the NFL.
0: Why does that matter?
1: Why does that matter?
0: You think that matters?
1: Yes.
0: Completion percentage.
1: Joe Burrow is, what number can you, give me something on Herbert. Anything on Herbert that stands out. Anything.
0: Put the tape on, man.
1: I'm looking at the tape.
0: No, you're not. You're reading numbers.
1: I'm seeing a guy's playing like dog meat in big games.
0: Yeah, you're reading numbers. You're not looking at the tape.
1: Come on.
0: You're not looking at the tape.
1: And is there anybody out there that believes that Justin Herbert is better than Joe Burrow?
0: Yeah, everybody in L.A.
1: No. Really? I thought L.A. was about winning championships.
0: Everybody in L.A.
1: Winning championships.
0: Joe Burrow don't got no Super Bowls.
1: You know what a championship? Matthew Stafford. Now, that's a great quarterback.
0: Yeah.
1: When I talk about five quarterbacks, why didn't you put Matthew Stafford on the list?
0: I do. He's in my top five. You're not listening. He's in my top five.
1: Would you have Matthew Stafford ahead of Justin Herbert?
0: No, well,
1: no,
0: I mean, no. It's interchangeable. They're 4 and 5.
1: Interchangeable?
0: Yeah, it's interchangeable for me.
1: Oh, my God.
0: Okay, so fine. Okay, listen.
1: Where
0: so I'll put Stafford
1: Justin
0: in 4.
1: Herbert infatuated? Is it all about Madison Beer?
0: Hate for the Chargers.
1: By the way, if Madison Beer didn't get that lip job, she wouldn't look the same. Have you seen the before and after pictures of her?
0: I'm glad I found your football
1: button. She got the Kardashian treatment. It's unbelievable.
0: I'm glad I found your football button this year.
1: Am I right?
0: Oh, my God.
1: It's Aaliyah Monsey. She knows.
0: You know what?
1: You know what I'm talking about with the lip thing?
0: Hey Chris, I know who my shake and bake guy is this year.
1: Let's find out what's trending right now. All right, so Monsey, you understand what I'm talking about. She's even acknowledged it, right?
2: Hold on. I did not know Madison Beer before she started dating Justin Herbert.
1: Well, she's been around since she was a young girl.
0: I had no idea who she was. I know she's famous.
2: She
1: basically got the Kardashian treatment on her face.
2: I mean, I'm looking at it before. I see what you're saying, that she got her lips definitely done.
1: The upper lip, I'm saying.
2: But I wouldn't say it's as bad as a Kardashian. Like, it looks like her face. But yes, I can see what you're talking. I did not know that. Mira.
1: In other words...
2: That's my quarterback, right?
1: Yeah.
2: That's my quarterback. But man, when it's a playoff game, he has not lived up to the expectation. It's been disappointing. Like, I don't know what it is. He has not done it. I'm not saying he can't do it, but what you're saying, VJ, it's like, I think we're all waiting for that, and it feels like we've been waiting for it for years.
0: You know me, I try to be ahead of the curve, man.
2: You know
0: I just think that when you have those type of offensive line, and their line was decimated, but we're putting that on Herbert. He doesn't have a Jamar Chase. He doesn't have a T. He doesn't have those weapons to throw the ball to.
1: Okay,
2: I don't disagree, but it's him. It's that he looks off.
1: Okay, so I had the same argument about Matthew Stafford.
2: The eye test in playoffs, he doesn't pass it.
0: No problem. I'm all chips in on him this year.
2: I hope you're right. No, listen.
1: I said the same thing about Matthew Stafford all the years in Detroit. I'm like, you know, how is he in the conversation? What has he ever done? But he proved me wrong with the Rams. He won a Super Bowl. He won an MVP. Now I look at him. He's absolutely Hall of Famer. No question. No question about Matthew Stafford. Now But as far as Herbert, call me when he's done.
0: He was
1: done
0: a Hall of Famer before he won the Super Bowl with the Rams.
1: He would not have gotten on based on his career with the Lions.
0: That's not a Hall of Fame career. Once again, see, now we're moving the goalposts for Hall of Fame again. If you put the tape on, 17, 16
1: Did he benefit at all from throwing the ball to Calvin Johnson?
0: Well, all great quarterbacks have great receivers, though, right?
1: Not all of them have great receivers.
3: Stafford made Calvin Johnson.
1: Most of the receivers that Brady had outside of Gronk were pretty pedestrian.
0: Outside of Gronk, who you guys call the greatest tight end of all time. See, you can't do that, Steve. You can't go outside.
1: He didn't have Gronk his whole run there. He didn't have Gronk the whole time.
2: Well, we'll start here. You're good. I'm loving the conversation. It is football season. Earlier today, it was reported that Lions quarterback Teddy Bridgewater told the team that he was going to step away with retirement, likely the reason.
1: Again?
2: Yes. So Bridgewater is now being placed on the reserve retired list. But Detroit has just signed Josh Dobbs to a one-year deal worth $1.425 million.
0: That deal was already, they had already talked to his agent.
2: They already talked to his agent days ago. So they already got another backup quarterback in Detroit. No problem. The Panthers signed Kyle Trask as the third quarterback today because rookie quarterback Haynes King is expected to miss some time with a hamstring injury. Also, quarterback Bryce Young and the team's starters are going to play in the team's preseason game Saturday against the Bills. Head coach Dave Canales said today. The NFL Network is reporting that Bears wide receiver Luther Burden suffered a groin injury in practice, so he's going to miss a little bit of time. Sad news out of the NBA as Hall of Famer Don Nelson, a three-time NBA Coach of the Year, a five-time champion as a player with the Boston Celtics, has passed away at the age of 86. Let's shift over to baseball. Braves and Yankees underway in the Bronx. Braves finally on the scoreboard. I mean, the Yankees aren't on the scoreboard, but Matt Olson put them on the scoreboard with a home run. They lead the Yankees 1-0. It's the bottom of the eighth inning. Chris Sale for the Braves was ejected before the game because he was arguing with the umpire about yesterday's balk call against him. So he got ejected before the game even started. The Reds lead the A's 3-2, top of the eighth inning. Marlins over the Angels 10-2, bottom of the sixth inning. Phillies on top of the Blue Jays at home 5-2 after seven innings. Guardians and White Sox on a rain delay in Chicago, but Cleveland is up right now 2-1, and it's the top of the second inning. The Brewers lead the Twins 3-1, top of the sixth inning. Jacob Mizorowski has officially recorded his 200th career strikeout, or not career, his 200th strikeout of the season. He becomes the second fastest pitcher in MLB history to do that in a single season. Spencer Strider in 2022 did it a little bit faster, but officially 200 strikeouts for Jacob Mizorowski. Back to you guys.
1: You know, you mentioned Spencer Strider, yes. And a lot of people are like, who?
2: Who? Is he still around?
1: I mean, you're like, oh, who was it? Was it like Nolan Ryan? Was it Sandy Koufax? No, it was Spencer Strider.
2: Yeah, he did it in 123 and a third innings, while Jacob Mizorowski 129 and a third innings.
1: Yeah. We're going to have John Paul Morosi on in the next hour. I do want to talk about the Miz situation. Mm-hmm. Strider had that one huge year with the Braves where he was 20-5, 281 strikeouts back in 2023. Basically threw his arm out and he's never been the same guy since.
2: Mm-hmm.
1: Which will also bring up my question about the Miz coming up with JP coming up in the next hour. All right. I love this passion about the NFL. I really do. We're in the Fox Sports Radio studios.
0: You're in so much trouble this fall.
1: Well, you told me
0: you're
1: this last
0: so
1: year.
0: Much. No, I didn't.
1: Remind everyone once again, if you missed it last week. So VJ laid down, we are going to make each a pick. What is a team? Go down this list.
0: All right.
1: Again.
0: So, we're going to do something called Ruffle Squad, man. Pushing all your chips, get all your chips. Push them in the middle. Pick a team that you like. It can't be your team. Right. Can't be your favorite. That's too easy. But we all like a player, like another team or a coach or something like that. And we want them to win. Long as it doesn't affect our team. If you're a real football fan, long as it doesn't affect your team, you don't mind seeing them winning. Everybody's going to pick one of those. And then we're going to have a shake and bait guy. Going back to my Ricky Bobby and my Cal Naughton combination. A guy not on your favorite team that you like, that you support, that you want to see win. And that's your guy. That if your team's not doing, that's the guy that you're gonna ride with. You want to see be.
1: Let me ask you a question quickly.
0: Last year for me, it was Shedeur Sanders. I rode Shedeur. I took crap from everybody, didn't care, and stood up every week. And when he didn't play well, I said he didn't play well. When he did play well, I let everybody know about it. Even though there were people that didn't think he was even gonna make the team last year, we're not gonna go there. But that's what we're gonna do this year. I just think it's some fun, man. We could throw it around, and I already see what's gonna get your skin boiled.
1: Can you pick a player and a team the same?
0: Yes, if that's your choice.
1: Okay.
0: That's your, it does not have to be different. If you want it to be the same team, that's your choice. I personally have a player and a team already chosen, but I think we'll probably wait till either next week or week after next. Leading towards the
1: injuries
0: season.
1: Injuries can happen, right? I mean, there's a lot of things that happen.
0: Get through preseason first. Maybe we'll do it the last, cause it won't take long. We'll all go around, tell them your team, your player, and why, and, you know, we move on. So we can save it for the last Sunday before the Wednesday night kickoff.
1: All right, coming up on the other side, I want to talk about one player that we are expecting to see his first taste of NFL action this week, and maybe a little bit more than people would have expected this early in the preseason. You'll find out who it is coming up. This is Fox Sports Sunday.
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17: NFL team was without 20 players who were injured at their practice. You'd be like, Niners, well, that's what happened yesterday. And it's a lot of old guys.

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0: You could guess.
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0: The one player I think of when I think of preseason football, Victor Cruz. Because Victor Cruz almost came out of nowhere. That Jets-Giants game.
3: Yep.
0: And then after that preseason game, it felt like Victor Cruz went from like a bubble guy coming out of UMass.
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0: To a star in the NFL.
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0: Just because of preseason football.
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3: 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Right. Changed his life. Yes, that's what Taylor likes. He's a walk-on football player at North Carolina. He likes those stories.
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16: And here's what you need to know.
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17: That was Diamondbacks Radio Network on the call. Ketel Marte hitting that two-run home run as the Dodgers fall to Arizona 4-2. They've lost eight of their last nine. Detroit Tigers in extra innings closed out the Giants 3-1. Jacob Mizorowski became the second player, fastest player in baseball history, reached 200 strikeouts, the first this season. He got by Cody Clemens when he homered off Mizorowski to tie the game for the Twins in the sixth. Brewers walk it off in the 10th, 4-3. Teddy Bridgewater is heading to retirement. The Lions put him on retirement reserve. NBA legend and second winningest coach of all time, Don Nelson, passed away on Sunday at the age of 86. I'm Chris Perfett.
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20: That's right. What's up, everybody? Happy Sunday. Thank you for tuning in, hanging out with Buck Rising and me, Monsi Bolaños, alongside our crew, Garrett Ritt, our executive producer. We've got Alex Teicher over at the technical producing side of things. He just got here. And then we've got

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17: The Sunday night ball game comes up in about 20 minutes. San Diego hosting Houston. Houston was a half game ahead of the Rangers in the AOS. Texas lost at home 10-5 to Baltimore. Meanwhile, in the East, Tampa Bay won its sixth straight game, 4-1 at Seattle. A's won at Boston 4-3. And Atlanta in 10 innings was a winner at the Yankees, 2-1. Each team with just four hits in that one. At Philadelphia in 12 innings, Phils over Toronto 7-6. Milwaukee won again. Team with the best record in the majors. The Brewers won in 10 innings against Minnesota 4-3. Cubs 10-2 winners at Kansas City, and the White Sox down Cleveland 5-3. Arizona beat the Dodgers 4-2. Basketball Hall of Famer Don Nelson died at the age of 86, second winningest coach in NBA history. WNBA at Minnesota, 43 points for Kayla McBride. Lynx beat Dallas 10.